0: It's shattering.
1: I think we showed the world that Australian football is strong. Yeah, just devastated for them that we can't progress.
0: Tennis, and day five was again a good one for the Seeds. Air Sports' Paul Walsh is at Wimbledon and has the details.
2: The last of the Aussie females was eliminated from the singles draw after four times Grand Slam champion Naomi Osaka defeated Daria Kasatkina in their third round match. The 14th seed Osaka came out strongly and took the first set 6-1. However, Kasatkina fought back in the second, but still went down 6-3. Men's number one seed Jannik Sinner had no trouble against Jensen Buxby from the US, winning in straight sets, as did Aryna Sabalenka against Yelena Ostapenko and the 2024 women's champion Barbora Krejčíková over Nikola Bartunkova from the Czech Republic. Task was a little more difficult for the 7th seed Novak Djokovic, who took four sets to shake off a persistent Arthur Rinderknecht from France.
3: Very relieved to overcome it in four.
2: Paul Walsh at Wimbledon for Air Sport.
0: In the AFL action last night, the Sydney Swans claimed a 35-point win over the Western Bulldogs at the SCG, and in Perth, the Adelaide Crows defeated the West Coast Eagles by 25 points. NRL, Penrith Panthers have avoided three losses in a row, taking a 36-14 victory over the South Sydney Rabbitohs. Australian Independent Radio News.
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5: Well, it's Saturday, the 4th of July, and we're in the park here. Yes, in the park at Wairena Community Arts Centre with Radio Eastern this morning. And today we're expecting a maximum temperature of 13 degrees, cloudy and very high chance of showers around and about. Then overnight tonight we'll see a low of 6, followed by a top for Sunday, running up to around 14 degrees for Sunday and cloudy conditions. Then into the week we've got Monday 15, morning frost, but sunny. Oh, it's one of those lovely days, Monday. Cold start, nice sunny day. Then Tuesday, reads the same, 15 degrees, morning frost, partly cloudy. Then Wednesday, 15 and partly cloudy as well. And at Radio Eastern Studios here in Croydon, we're sitting on 11 degrees.

Good morning, everybody. It's Stephen Spicer here at Radio Eastern, and we're going to be doing Saturday Sounds right through to 1pm today. It's my standard three-hour shift on the Saturdays, and I'm looking forward to it very much. I hope you're going to enjoy the show along the way. We've got, we've got the Radiogram segment. That's back again this week. That'll be in the second hour. And, well, it's a show packed with new Australian artists. And I think there's about five or six tracks from new releases there throughout the show. And I'd just like to acknowledge the guys doing the sports show. They've been over in the bunker, doing it in Studio 4. Great show as usual. Despite the fact you're in the bunker, guys, I think the show sounded as normal. It seems to me you're very bunker compatible, which is it's a bit of a dangerous thing, you know. You might get stuck there. I'm just kidding. But anyway, thank you very much for doing the show from Studio 4 today, guys. In the office, I've got Jeff with me. Jeff's fielding any phone calls and any inquiries you have about Radio Eastern throughout the morning. 97229981 is the station phone number, and SMS messages can be sent in at any time. 0485 866 981. And with that, we've come up to 8.5 minutes past 10, and I could faff on a little bit more, but I think we'll just jump into something very familiar.

0: I know you know the song, Only You Can Do It. The artists, though, were the original artists, the Vernon's Girls, from 1964, and it was released on Decca in the UK, and later, it was famously later covered by French pop artist Francoise Hardy, and she did an English version and a French version of that as well, and I've played both here on Saturday Sounds over the years. I do think her French version is one of the best, but we didn't hear that today. It was the Vernon's Girls in English. And opening the show with the Temptations from 1965, David Ruffin on lead vocals, and My Girl, a track that was written by two people from another band, that band being The Miracles. So two people from The Miracles. Smokey Robinson wrote it, and along with Ronald White, and they also produced it. So My Girl from 1965. The other thing I should say about that is it was a track, or it was selected by the American Library of Congress for preservation and archiving. So that's an accolade to My Girl as well. 10:15 here on Radio Eastern. I'm sitting in a Salubrious studio number 2 in Croydon. And thank you for joining us here this morning. I hope you're going to enjoy the show. There's a few more hours to go yet. And I've got my cursor in the wrong spot. It should have been right here.
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Yes, Frank and Nancy did it in 1967. But the story goes, according to Robbie Williams, that

0: Overthinker. So hands up all the overthinkers out there. Mine's in the air, both are in the air. Anyway, I think that's a very honest description of oneself there. She's conceding. Thanks, Ellie George. And the track title, 18, it's all in lowercase. I'm noticing a bit of this with new release stuff. There's things all being done in lowercase. There's artists all in lowercase. There's tracks with full stop at the end. The list goes on. Anything to do to make something different. It's 25 minutes past 10, and just a cheerio out to Danielle and Eric down in Frankston. I wish you the very best, Danielle and Frank. And if anybody else wants to ring into the station, it's 9722 9981, and SMS line is 0485 866 981.
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0: 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As I mentioned, they have three library locations in Ringwood, Croydon and Knox combined, and anything to do with the library is basically free. And you can join your library by visiting your local library, or you can also call 9800 6400. I would imagine that's during office hours, normal office hours, I would expect. 9800 6400. It's always a trouble what to do with a double zero when you're announcing it. You can go either way. You can do 9800 6400. Same outcome, different sound. Yes, such big choices for a radio presenter to make. And I think that kind of ticks off everything between tracks. I'm just looking at my list here. That's all done and dusted. I'm just stalling while we find Marshall Hayne, yeah, Dancing in the City.

0: Etta James, born James Etta Hawkins, but no one calls her that except her mother, Etta James, and Pushover. It was from her very first compilation album in 1963, and the title of that compilation album was Etta James Top 10, so you can guess how many tracks there were on it. I do like Etta James a lot, actually. And before Etta, we heard Marshall Hayne, a British prop duo, comprising Julian Marshall and Kit Hayne. Kit being on bass and vocals, and Julian Marshall was keyboard player with them. They met while they were at school, and they produced that wonderful track Dancing in the City in 1978, peaked at number 3 in Australia in that year. Where are we at? We're at 25 to minutes to 11. Isn't my chair noisy this morning? I think it's getting, well, you see, you can hear it. I've got to keep still while the microphone's open. Doesn't come naturally to me. Oh, well.
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Keith Marshall wrote it. Keith Marshall performed it, Only Crying. He's an English lad from North London. And it ran out to number 12 in the UK. I don't have any stats for Australia on that one. And before Keith was Max Jackson with a release from May this year, so it's pretty new, that one. Actually, it's number one on the AMRAT charts this week, as I read it, for the 4th of July. Yes, we're in the park. So Shotgun Slide by Max Jackson. And she said she had heaps of fun recording it, and I think that came through in the delivery there on that song. So congratulations, Max. My folks had an EK Holden with a bench seat. I think they all had bench seats, the old EKs. Yeah, so I learnt to drive in that. Nice car. I was going to buy it from Dad, but it didn't work out. I went to Rock Dance in Swan Hill in it, if you believe me. It's 10:45 here on Radio Eastern. Oh, a couple of messages have come in. Graham from Croydon, you're up early, around and about. Graham, maybe you're already on the road going somewhere, but thank you very much for contacting and having a chat with Jeff. And Janice from Croydon, Stephen has a good program. Okay. Thank you very much, Janice. That's a lovely thing to say. And if you want to ring in, of course, 97 22 9981. And Jeff is here to take your calls.

Well, that sound's got 1965 written all over it. It's Tawny Reid, relatively unknown. I got a feeling, yes, and it was from 1965. She was a lass that was born in Wales. She had that single released on American Redbird label, and she had two singles with Pye Records in the UK, but ended up being dropped by Pye in 1966, possibly through mismanagement, and rather sadly, she died at age just 39 in 1985. And before Tawny were the Pioneers with some reggae, reggae for people who don't like reggae, I think, a little bit of soap. From 1978, and that brings us up to 9 minutes to 11 here on Radio Eastern. I should have mentioned, perhaps with a little bit of soap, it was the Jarmels. Do you remember the Jarmels? Well, they did it back in the early 60s. They were the original act that did a little bit of soap. So we heard the cover version there by the Pioneers. Roval Lions Club, they're having a food drive and share space event on Sunday the 5th of July at Woolworths Stud Park Shopping Centre. The club holds its monthly food drive at Woolworths Stud Park on the first Sunday of each month through until December. The food donations are then provided to the local charity ShareSpace Incorporated. The club also assists ShareSpace each month with packing food donations for the community. If you'd like to join us in to help our community, we meet every Thursday. This is where they meet. This isn't where the third food drive is. So they meet at St. Simon's Parish every third Wednesday of the month. Every third Wednesday, I hope I said. St. Simon's Parish Community Centre, number 2, Taylor's Lane in Roville. Now, the food drive, that's for Sunday the 5th of July at 9 a.m. at Woolworths Stud Park, 1101 Stud Road in Victoria. And if you've got any queries about this, there's a phone number here, 0422 313 306. That's 0422 313 306.

Well, that was a bit of fun. A bit of fun country-style music. A bit cheeky, light-hearted. Jetty Bourne's the artist, all in lowercase. Jetty Bourne from Sydney, based up there in Sydney. And Lovebirds was the track title, released in June. Just, I keep stumbling over this. June was just a few weeks ago, wasn't it? A week ago or so. Yes, it's Australian artist there, Jetty Bourne and Lovebirds. And Pam from Heathmont, enjoying the song A Little Bit of Soap. Yes, it was a good one, wasn't it? Good version. And yes, the radiogram segment is coming up, I promise. I really do. Now, I've got just a few seconds to introduce this track. And I've lost my piece of paper. This doesn't work out at all, does it really? I know, I've put it over there with Pam's note. Oh, I've got 15 seconds left. I wanted to say more about this. This is Ayanna Lee. She's a British-American singer, songwriter and actress. And I think she's got a fabulous voice.

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1: Good morning, I'm Terry Daniel. The Federal Agriculture Minister says the nation is prepared for an outbreak of the H5N1 strain of avian influenza. There have been an additional two cases detected in migratory seabirds, one in New South Wales and another one in Western Australia. Agriculture Minister Julie Collins says keeping the disease out of poultry and agriculture is a priority.
2: We have been seeing what it has done overseas. We also have learnt from H7 outbreaks that we've had in Australia in recent years. In our preparedness, we have been working with the poultry and the egg industries to do everything that we can do to mitigate against any incursions in our agricultural systems.
1: New South Wales Liberal leader Kelly Sloan has suffered her first political scalp ahead of an ICAC inquiry into political donations. Hugh Phillips reports.
3: A public inquiry will investigate allegations some Liberal Party members solicited or accepted political donations from a developer. Senior frontbencher Damien Tudehope has stood aside as Shadow Attorney General because he has been called as a witness. In a statement, he says he is not accused of any wrongdoing. Mr. Tudehope says the inquiry involves several people he has had close relationships with during his political career. Hugh Phillips, Sydney.
1: The number of Queensland families unable to pay their power bills has almost doubled since last year. More than 40,000 residents have been moved onto hardship plans so they are able to access energy. Queensland Council of Social Service Chief Executive Amy McVie says children in these struggling families are also suffering.
4: One in six children in Australia currently lives in poverty. And what that means is the quality of their childhood isn't as good as it should be, because when you're living in poverty, you're not having access to the healthy meals that you need, to a roof over your head, to the things all our kids need to thrive. You don't have access to those things.
1: In our medical news, a drug developed in Australia could one day see motor neuron disease become a manageable chronic condition rather than a terminal one. The University of Queensland has worked with experts across the globe to create the drug, which could be trialled in patients within 5 years. Professor Trent Woodruff says the drug targets part of the immune system.
5: It's an immune system that helps fight infections, but we've shown that this immune system can go awry in motor neuron disease. And so the drug that we've developed targets this immune system, and therefore can potentially slow the progression of disease.
1: Pet owners are being urged to keep a close eye on your furry companions this winter. Experts say pet illnesses spike during the colder months, with dermatological issues, joint pain and arthritis among the top health concerns. Petstock head vet doctor Gloria Abaya says subtle symptoms are easy to miss.
6: What we mistake as wanting to stay in bed, stay nice and warm, actually could be a sign of illness in itself. So if we start to see our younger pets in particular sleeping a bit more, eating a bit less, drinking a bit less, those are very subtle signs that they could be sort of battling something underlying.
1: This is Air News. In the NRL, the Penrith Panthers snapped their two-game losing streak with a 36-14 win over the South Sydney Rabbitohs at Parramatta. Winger Tom Jenkins scored three tries for the Panthers, meaning he now has scored 25 tries in 16 games. He requires 15 tries from 8 remaining regular season games to break the record set in 1935 by Dave Brown. He scored 38 tries for Eastern Suburbs during 15 games. Jenkins on Nine was asked if he knew what the record was for the most tries in a season.
7: Yeah, actually. What is that, 38?
8: 38.
7: Yeah. Geez, that's a long way away, yeah.
8: Got your sights on it there?
7: I guess, in a way, but also, it's just tries at the end of the day. As long as they're putting 2 points on the board, two bad losses kind of thing the last 2 weeks, I'm just don't get 2 points, eh? Leading to a bye, that's awesome.
1: Formula One and a big weekend at Silverstone has commenced with qualifying for the sprint race. Air Sport's Paul Walsh has the details.
9: The fourth of six Grand Prix sprint races for the season will be led by Ferrari's Lewis Hamilton, who clocked the fastest time in qualifying just ahead of the Drivers' Championship leader Kimi Antonelli, with Red Bull's Max Verstappen coming in third. On their home ground, four British drivers will be part of the top 10, including Hamilton, George Russell, Lando Norris and Liam Lawson. For McLaren's Oscar Piastri, he matched the pace early on, but finished the session 0.396 of a second behind Hamilton. As an omen for Hamilton, the three races held so far this year have been won by Brits. Paul Walsh for Air Sport.
1: In last night's AFL, wins to Sydney Swans and the Adelaide Crows. 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
10: 13 degrees today, showers, actually very high chance of showers, the Weather Bureau emphasises. And overnight tonight we'll see a minimum of 6 degrees, and through the day on Sunday, it's not going to be a lot warmer tomorrow, 14 degrees and cloudy for tomorrow. Then Monday, 15 morning frost and sunny. Then Tuesday, 15 degrees also, and also with a morning frost, but partly cloudy for Tuesday. And then 15 on Wednesday, which should be partly cloudy. So there's three 15s in a row. What's that, a hat trick or something? 11.5 degrees here at the Radio Eastern Studios. Just been outside, read the little red fluid in the thermometer, and that's what we've got. It's really crawling up to, it's expected top of, 13. Yes, that's right, says he, talking away from the microphone. It's Stephen Spicer, that is he here. And this is Saturday Sounds, my regular spot here on Radio Eastern. And hope you're enjoying the show here this morning and it fits in with your busy Saturday mornings. Most people have busy Saturday mornings, in and out of the car and things. But I guess some of you might have the luxury of being at home. If you want to ring into this station during the show, 9722 9981, and Jeff is here to take your calls. Jeff, I'll let you in on a secret. Jeff is also doing the presenter training course. So his voice is going to come to the airwaves of Melbourne, just not to our phone system as he is at the moment. Thank you very much, Jeff. I'm getting the thumbs up, so that's okay. Where was I? Yes, phone number. So we already did the proper phone number, 9722 9981, and the other phone number, 0485 866 981. That one is our SMS line, and you can pop SMSs off at any time. Whoa, I should have been looking at it, really. I'll have a look later at the SMS inbound messages. I'm starting to go off the track here, aren't I, a little bit? But it has been a busy week at Radio Eastern. I wasn't really sure if I was going to be compos mentis to do this show today, because we've been pulling apart one of the studios here and we're trying to put it back together. It's a bit of a Humpty Dumpty problem, taking longer than expected. And I don't know, maybe I hope it ends up being quite right, I suppose, rather than quite wrong, but we'll get there. So I guess the fact I've made it through an hour, I kind of must be a little bit compos mentis. Here's one of my favourite ladies, Jackie DeShannon.

Olive, Olive, Olive. It's kind of ironic, isn't it? I like it if you put a smile on my face. Olive May with Country Songs. The full title could have been, taken from the lyrics, I'd rather be riding horses than writing country songs. That's what's putting a smile on my face. Kind of funny, Olive. Great song, and I wish you the best with that. It's I'll be playing it again for sure here on Saturday Sounds. She comes from Western Australia, and that was recorded in Tasmania at Wilder Studios with producer Matt Fell, and released another one from June this year. Some very recent material in this show today, Olive May. Let's play it again. That's what I say. Quarter past 11 now. And Dion, thank you very much, Dion. I hear you're at the football, the local footy for the true believers. And you're listening to 98.1 at the same time. So you've got the best of both worlds going on there. I'm very impressed. I've got this vision in my head. I think I've told you this before, Dion. Out there on a day like today, I'm thinking, Dion, 98.1, pea and ham pea and ham soup, you've got to have that with you, and a tartan rug that you take out of the boot of the car. Well, I'm not sure what you've actually done, but that's the vision in my head. Dion, thank you very much for contacting the station. Most of you would know I normally have a little list of things to get through the break, and we've ticked off everything.

That's layback. Layback Southern Southern Soul says he's stripping. I'm still tripping over my S's here. I'll get through it. Dorothy Moore on lead vocals. Every beat of my heart. And a great R&B kind of singer she is, as well as soul, of course. And that was from 1980. The original was from 1958. So I'm still true to my beliefs, playing a 1958 track by proxy there through Dorothy Moore in 1980. And before that was Ice House, No Promises. That was released in 1985. They got started way before that, though. Back in 1977, they were known as Flowers.

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1: Yeah, I'm still thinking about that I'm live caper. I'm actually, clarify that, I am actually alive. The Heathmont Ladies Provost Club, a meeting on 6th of July. Heck, that's only days away, isn't it? This friendly club meets regularly on the first Monday of the month, and the club is happy to welcome ladies to visit. This month, after a quick meeting and afternoon tea, the guest speaker will be Elida Brereton, with interesting stories from her travels in Morocco. And this club offers many opportunities for regular social activities such as book and gardening clubs, walking and quilting groups, and members can also enjoy outings to exhibitions, luncheons and art galleries and the like. The next meeting will be on Monday, the 6th of July, running from 2 p.m. through to 4 p.m. at the Heathmont Baptist Church, number 78 Cuthbert Street in Heathmont. And any inquiries around this, you can ring Jill on 0415 955 087. They've got a website as well, which is heathmontladiesprobus.com. The phone number again, 0415 955 087 for the Heathmont Ladies Probus Club.

0: Tricky ending, Marie. That's Marie Hopkinson. Every Darkness. And that was another one of the tracks that's been released just in June of this year. And Marie is from Perth. And that was a single that's been released from her forthcoming or upcoming album, which is going to come out at the end of July. So just a couple of weeks to go for that one. More emotive and cinematic material, I would imagine, on her album as well. So I'll be watching out for that. And I'll keep playing that one, Marie, Every Darkness. Thanks a lot. That was great. And before Marie, we had Mel Carter from 1965. There's my favourite year again. Peaked at number 21 in Australia. And I looked up the history of this one because I wanted to know more about Hold Me, Kill Me. Sorry, Hold Me, Kill Me. Ah, maybe I'm not compass mentis today. So Hold Me, Thrill Me, Kiss Me. And it was written by Harry Noble in 1952. And alas, who I don't know, Karen Chandler had a hit with it in 1952. Yes, but I like the Mel Carter version that we heard. It's been re-recorded a couple of times. I see Gloria Estefan did a version of it. It's not in my library, but I'll be curious to see what it sounds like. Hold Me, Thrill Me, Kiss Me, and repeat. I'm throwing myself here, and I should not do that on radio. I'm sure I meant to do something here. I know what it is. Well, we just had an Australian music track, so this kind of fits.
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Cookie Annie's Cupcakes, Got You On My Mind, from 1963. It was a cover version because the original artist was John Greer and the Rhythm Rockers. Now, I've never heard of them either, but I like the name, John Greer and the Rhythm Rockers. 1951 had a big hit. But Cookie Annie's Cupcakes, I think, ran pretty well this morning. Got You On My Mind, 22 minutes to midday. The Wairena Community Centre is holding winter school holiday workshops, looking for the winter school holiday fund for a child. Get the kids out of the house and into some creative activities. Wairena's school holiday workshops give children the opportunity to participate in a wonderful range of creative and fun activities. There's lots on offer, including felt making, painting, paper craft and more. And while learning a new technique, the children will create a completed masterpiece that they can display at home. And tutors are experienced artists with great compassion and a gift for inspiring children. Dates and times are on the website, which is the council website, I would think. I don't know why there's not one listed here. I'd go to the council website and do a search for school holiday workshops. Wairena Community Arts Centre is the venue at 13 to 23 Hull Road in Croydon. And you can book by making phone call during the week on 9294 5590. That's 9294 5590, or an email to wairena@maroondah.vic.gov.au. So that's kind of the clue there. It's the maroondahcouncil.vic.gov.au. Yes, radiogram time here on Radio Eastern, and haven't polished it today. It's still got a bit of dust on it from last week. It sits forlorn here in the studio at Radio Eastern during the week. So anyway, I must get it scheduled onto the regular cleaning, mustn't I? We've got 2:45s here to play. Johnny Preston's first up. Now, Johnny Preston, you'd know him because he sang Running Bear in 1965. Well, this is the B-side. Sorry, folks, to disappoint, but the B-side's pretty good. It's dedicated to the one I love on a 45 single from 1965. And then the automatic turntable drops down the second 45 on top of the first one. It's Tamore, and this Tamore word is a traditional word about group dancing from Tahiti in the Cook Islands is where it originates. Bill Justice did this recording, released in 1963. I know you'll like it. I know you know the song. It entered the Kent Music Charts, which are the Australian charts, in 1963 and peaked at number one. God, the final bit of data here, the final bit of information, which I found amazing. Australia was the only country where the record Tamore was a hit, with its number one positioning here in Australia. So here we go with all of the scratches and marks and funny sounds that 45 RPM records make. Looks like we've had a false start. Okay, so my computer system is... This is the first time, folks, that I've had this do this to me in my time here where the computer is refusing. I will jump out of this and go to perhaps JD Sound.

J.D. Souther from 1980. Yeah, I find that one, I just, every time I hear it, I can't resist it. The melody, the lyrics, the drums, but I think maybe the piano decorating the whole lot across the top is the winner for me there. J.D. Souther and You're Only Lonely. And that was meant to be the track that I would play after the radiogram. We're going to have another go at this radiogram caper. It did eventually start, but it was still being naughty. So let's try it again with the radiogram. And we've got Johnny Preston first up with the radiogram.

That was our recalcitrant radiogram segment this morning, courtesy of Winamp on a computer. Yes, well, all software's a bit wonky, you know. It does unpredictable things at times, but untrusted. That's what it comes down to. It's coming up to 7 minutes to midday here on Radio Eastern.

Lana Carley from Geelong, just 18 years old, and she's got 8 singles to her name independently released. So that was Lana Carley with her track Think It Through. And before her, we heard Winona Carr and How Many Times from 1957, coming up to midday.

0: News on the Hour, Radio Eastern, 98.1.
1: Hello there, I'm Terry Daniel. Data has revealed the demand for services provided by the National Debt Helpline has hit an all-time high. In the 25-26 financial year, nearly 200,000 people reached out for support, making an increase of 9%. Financial Counselling Australia Chief Executive Dr Dominic Mayrick says it's rare people are seeking help for just one debt.
2: Often if you're struggling in one spot, you're struggling in several. For the first time ever recently, we're getting the leading presenting issue has been actually people calling about their tax debt.
1: Anyone who is struggling financially can contact the National Debt Helpline on 1800 007 007. New analysis reveals thousands of young Australian homeowners have been plunged into negative equity. Buyers who utilise the federal government's 5% deposit scheme now face a projected 10% drop in property values driven by recent housing tax reforms. The Prime Minister says he's not against Australians having a punt amid calls to strengthen Labor's gambling laws. Michael Packey reports.
3: The opposition has teamed up with the Greens to force an inquiry into the government's push to limit gambling ads on TV, radio, at sporting grounds and on player uniforms. There are concerns the proposed laws don't go far enough, especially to address the stream of ads online. Liberal MP Simon Kennedy believes viewers should be able to opt in and decide for themselves if they want to see a betting ad on a digital service, rather than having the commercial served up and then having to opt out.
4: The social media giants, they can actually target problem gamblers.
3: Anthony Albanese has told the ABC the government has struck the right balance.
5: I'm not against someone having a punt on a Saturday. What I'm against is problem gambling.
3: Labor is hoping the laws are passed by the end of the year.
1: Mandatory country of origin labelling laws have come into effect for the nation's hospitality sector. Under the new regulations, restaurants, pubs and cafes must clearly identify whether their seafood is Australian, imported or a combination of both. Queensland Seafood Association Chief Executive David Bobberman says for years consumers have been under a false impression.
6: I forgive the consumer for thinking if they saw seafood on the menu in any coastal town of Queensland that they would think that they'd be eating locally sourced seafood. But unfortunately, two out of every three portions of seafood consumed in this country are imported.
1: Surf Life Saving Queensland is bracing for a massive weekend on southeast beaches. A combination of favourable winter weather, the school holidays and also the Gold Coast Marathon Festival is expected to draw thousands of people to the coastline in Queensland. Spokesperson Matthew Thompson says swimmers should remain vigilant.
7: Whenever you're going to the beach, as we know, the risks can catch us out, and ultimately Surf Life Saving wants everybody to have a good day, fun day at the beach and come home safely. So if you are heading down to the coast, try and find a supervised location, talk to lifesavers, lifeguards, and most importantly, if you're going in for a swim, swim between red and yellow flags.
1: This is Air News. Australia has been knocked out of the World Cup, losing on penalties to Egypt in their round of 32 game. The team's unable to be separated after 120 minutes with scores level at 1-1. Socceroos captain Harry Sauter and Lucas Harrington missing their penalties. Here's how the winning penalty sounded on SBS.
8: Hossam Abdelmaki to send Egypt through, and he does. Heartbreak for Australia.
1: In the AFL, second-place Sydney Swans were determined to bounce back after a bad loss to the Brisbane Lions, and they kept their spot on the ladder at number two. They had a 35-point win over the Western Bulldogs, 13-12-90 to the Dogs, 7-13-55. Charlie Curnow was the star for the Swans. The big man finished with six goals, becoming the Coleman Medal leader in the process. He told Fox Footy, it's always great to get a win for the home fans.
9: Brisbane taught us a good lesson, and SCG is a bit of the boys talk about as our fortress, and, you know, you want to look after your home ground, as you know, and it's like just come out strong and form.
1: In the second game, the Adelaide Crows have scored their 10th win of the season, defeating the West Coast Eagles 15-9-99 to 11-8-74 at Perth Stadium. Crows midfielder Jordan Dawson on Fox Footy, happy to be back winning.
10: A few things to work on, but good result, especially after last week. To start the way we did, I thought was really a good sign of where we're at. Since the bye, we've been really good in the contest. But
1: And in the NRL action last night, the Penrith Panthers have avoided three losses in a row, taking a 36-14 victory over the South Sydney Rabbitohs. Australian Independent Radio News.
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11: Weather update, the man says. Well, it's just the same. No change since last hour. Going to be 13 degrees, we hope. Showers today, very high chance of showers. Overnight tonight, down to a minimum of 6. And for tomorrow, it's going to be cloudy. It'll reach around 14 degrees on Sunday. Then Monday, nice day. Morning frost, then sunny, and 15 degrees. Tuesday, morning frost, partly cloudy though, and 15 degrees again. Then Wednesday, partly cloudy, 15 degrees again on Wednesday. So you've got the temperatures for the first half of next week. It's all going to be 15. Here at Radio Eastern Studios, yes, there is no change. We're 11.5 degrees an hour ago, still the same here. And I was talking to Jody during the break there, Jody, office manager here. Yes, she concurs. She says it's 11.5 degrees as well. Stephen Spicer here. This is Saturday Sounds on Radio Eastern 98.1 FM. And I need to get organised, don't I? I should write things down. I use a pencil to run the show. And I don't know what's wrong with this pencil. I'm having to sharpen it every three tracks. Because, I tick things off and do things with a pencil. I use a pencil because it reminds me of being in school, in primary school. Anyway, like the pencil, but this one's really chewing down today for the show. Don't know how many times I've sharpened it. It's behaving like a 2B pencil instead of an HB. So, Rob Isles has arrived. There's the news. Rob Isles is here. He'll be anchoring the EFNL football show from 1 p.m. today, straight after Saturday Sounds finishes. I've got Jeff with me in the office, and you can call into the radio station, have a chat with Jeff on 9722 9981, or you can SMS the station on 0485 866 981. So there's all the getting going information, and we will get going with Chicago.

Ooh, quick finish. Just sat down. Ruth Brown and I Burned Your Letter from 1960. Everybody knows that Ruth Brown, well, Ruth kind of had so much success that it was her that ended up helping the establishment of Atlantic Records back in the 1950s. And that recording we just heard there, as I said, 1960, it was actually a B-side from Don't Deceive Me on the A-side. There you go, I'm always playing B-sides. And opening the hour, we had Saturday in the Park. Thought it was the 4th of July. Well, it is the 4th of July. Chicago there, and it was written by one of their band members, Robert Lamb. And he got the whole idea for that song from some movie footage that he shot in Central Park and all of the capers that go on in the park. So that's how that inspiration came to him. 12:15 now on Radio Eastern. And it's Stephen Spicer with you this morning. I'm alive. I am live. We're live. We're local. Streaming on the community radio app and broadcasting on 98.1 FM. And this is Saturday Sounds. And Rob Isles has arrived. He's here to run the EFNL footy show from 1 p.m. today.

0: Released in 1957, I know it was still being pressed out in 78 RPM discs made of shellac in 1957. Brooke Benton and Come On, Be Nice. Brooke had a hand in writing it, a co-writer with Clyde Otis, and it was not a charting single for Brooke, so possibly something a little bit obscure there for you this morning. Oh no, we're into the afternoon by now, aren't we? Grace Cummings preceded Brooke. She's from Melbourne, and her track I'm Not Crazy was released in June. See, there's a lot of tracks I've chosen today that have all been released through June this year from Australian artists. And she's going to be bringing out a whole new album in August. So I think that's kind of a forerunner to the new album, which is titled Bloodhorse! Exclamation mark. Stephen Spicer here with Saturday Sounds. We're streaming on the internet and we're broadcasting on 98.1 megahertz.
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0: We heard their medley Cupid and I Loved You for a Long Time from 1980. Of course, Cupid was written by Sam Cooke. The other track, I've Loved You for a Long Time, was written by Michael Zager. And they it went fairly well in Australia, peaked at number 17 in Australia. And before the Spinners, it was Ornella Vanoni with her Italian version of Don't Make Me Over, music by Burt Bacharach, lyrics by Hal David, Italian lyrics, though, by Imogul, and that was released in 1964. And we're up to 28 minutes to midday, and Rob Isles is smiling. He's very pleased. He can hear the EFNL pre-match hookup that we've got going. Doesn't need to go to air, but at least we know it's up and running and everything's settled and ready to go for the EFNL broadcast from 1:15 today from the ground. And I have actually, in doing that, I kind of snookered myself because I should have played this.
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0: Yes, Division 1 match and starts at 2:20, but the pre-match coverage from the ground starts at 1:15, and that's very informative stuff. So Rob Isles will be here to anchor all this from 1 p.m. today, and he'll be following other scores from other matches throughout the afternoon, as well as having final scores and roundup at 5:15 today. There, I kind of got it all back to front. But I think I got away with it, as Basil Fawlty would say.

Axel Red, track titles Rest FM, which is French. And I know I won't have got the vowel sounds correct there, but according to Google, the translation for that is Remain a Woman. It was released in 1998 and sung by Axel Red. She's a Belgian born singer. See that she's 58 years old now. I bought that CD back 30 years ago, so she's 58 now. She would have been 28 when she sang it. Those years between 30 and 60, they kind of just fly, just happens. Before Axel Red was Mel Carter. I like Mel's voice. Take Good Care of Her was a track title from 1966. He had some modest success with it in the US, got onto the Hot 100. Something about his voice, it sort of comes, I think it comes from the back of his throat, but I'm not a vocalist, so what would I know? But there's a little bit of, do you remember the Looney Tunes cartoons? There's a little bit of the sound of Marvin the Martian in there with Mel Carter's voice. Well, I think that's fair. Maybe it's harsh. I don't know. Maybe I should be playing Marvin the Martian singing here on Radio Eastern. We're at 18 and a half minutes of midday. Stephen Spicer with you for the next 18 and a half minutes here. And we'll jump right in now to Connie Francis. Now, the reason I'm playing this is because last week I played I Hear Knockin'. And I played the original artist who recorded in 1955, Smiley Lewis. And look, there's a raft of covers of this. And I happened to notice and I happened to comment last week that, oh, gee, Connie Francis doing I Hear You Knockin'? Oh, I've got to hear that just to see how she goes with it.

That's from one of Bruce Springsteen's box set collections called Tracks. And it was from 1998, and it's Bruce Springsteen singing from the female perspective, it seems. Bruce Springsteen and My Lover Man. And before that, Connie Francis, I Hear Knockin'. It's a track that has a lot of heritage because there was music in the 1920s that used that concept in the lyrics. So I think there's been a few tracks spawned from that type of lyric. And Otto rang into station, had a chat with Jeff. Thank you, Otto, for ringing in. And I see that you enjoyed the Connie Francis track, I Hear Knockin'. It was something different to hear. I think it was a kind of R&B delivery. And yes, thank you very much for ringing up, Otto. And also Paul from Sale, he's enjoying the program today as well.

Ronnie Lawrence, I have here. I want to walk you home from a collection called Let the Bells Keep Ringing, 1959. Well, there's a clue. That's the date. And it was a B-side on Bell Records. Probably might have been released in 59, but it might have been recorded in 59 and released in 1960, because there's a bit of both decades here and the documentation for that track by Ronnie Lawrence. I think that would rate as an obscurity. Radio Eastern, Stephen Spicer, Saturday Sounds, checking out in about 7 or 8 minutes, and we'll go straight on with a lass from Sydney.

0: That's Kales from Sydney with her new track, Untied Shoes. It's time for me to go. Thank you very much for listening today. Hope you enjoyed the show. I've enjoyed delivering it. Thank you to Jeff out there in the office and for your messages from the audience as well. Really appreciate it. Bobby V now. And I will be back next Saturday. AFNL footy show now with Rob Isles.
1: Oh, one last kiss. Oh, baby, one last kiss. It never felt like

1. Okay, here is the weather. At the moment, we have 11 degrees outside our studios here in Croydon, on our way to an expected top today of 13. Cloudy with a high chance of showers around the Dandenongs, medium chance elsewhere, and winds will be westerly 15 to 20 kilometres an hour, tending southwesterly in the middle of the day, then becoming light in the late afternoon. For tomorrow, after an overnight low of 6, tomorrow will be a partly cloudy day, expected top of 14. For Monday, expected top of 15, it'll be a very cold morning, there'll be morning frost and a chance of fog in the morning. And for Tuesday, expected top of 15, areas of frost and the chance of fog in the morning. Mostly sunny afternoon though, so there we go. And for Wednesday, partly cloudy, expected top of 14.

0: And good afternoon and welcome to the EFNL Match of the Day. And today we have a big Division 1 clash between Montrose and Park Orchards. And at 1:15 we'll be going up to the Montrose Reserve to hand over to our commentary team for a great afternoon's calling. Now, today in the EFNL, we have a full round of men's matches. Tomorrow in Premier Division, Roval and Vermont are playing a Sunday game, but the women are not playing for a couple of weeks. So at 5:15, when I do the wrap-up, we will just have all the men's scores. So let's hope it's a great afternoon of footy.
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0: Okay. The scores that I'll give you at the moment, I'll give you the preview of the current AFL round. And in the completed games so far, we had Brisbane certainly gave Geelong a little bit of a lesson the other night. 19-9-123 to the bad miss-kicking Cats, 14-17-101. Jumped them with 8 goals in the first quarter, and that was the end of the penny section right there. And in the games last night, Sydney always had control of the game against the Bulldogs, winning 13-12-90 to the Bulldogs, 7-13-55. And West Coast gave Adelaide a bit of cheek before Adelaide got over the line, 15-9-99. To 11-8-74. So it's there. Now, in the games that we have coming up today, we have Hawthorn are playing Melbourne at 1:15. GWS are playing Fremantle at 1:35. I reckon that's an interesting game. Fremantle are certainly on a roll. Are they due for a loss? Who knows? And in a clash that both sides will be very keen to win, at 4:15, the Gold Coast are playing Collingwood up there on the Gold Coast. And the night game tonight is Richmond v Carlton at the G at 7:35. So there's some great football that promises to be on offer there. And tomorrow, two games. We have Essendon playing St Kilda at 3:15, followed by Port Adelaide v North Melbourne at 4:40. And that's the AFL round as it currently stands.

At 8:30 past one, that was Tommy James and the Shondells and Crimson and Clover. Okay, we'll be heading off to Montrose very shortly. But a bit of heartbreak for Australia last night in the World Cup soccer. I think this is the cruelest way to lose a game. I mean, they've been ultra competitive for in the matches that they've played, and they lost this morning on penalties, 4-2 and to Egypt. So, but look, I think the Socceroos have done Australia proud, as they do, and the country got right behind them. And you know what? They gave it their best shot. You can't ask any more than that. You genuinely cannot ask for more than that. So there's always next time, isn't there? And of course, Wimbledon's on at the moment. And tonight, Alex de Minaur is taking on Zvere from America. And his form's been pretty good so far. Let's hope the demon can go a bit further. And it really is a rich time for sport in world sport at the moment, because the Tour de France, I think, starts next week. So that's always another great sporting event, a great travelogue on TV, I must say, too. Well, we've got 10 minutes past, 10 minutes past one. And we'll be heading to Montrose very shortly, but we'll sneak in a little bit more music before then.

That's the Welsh songstress Duffy, and she was begging for mercy. I used to think it was birdseed, but never mind. There we go. Well, we're only a minute away from heading up to Montrose for the match of the day in our commentaries team.

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2: Yes, welcome to the Eastland Match of the Round. We're out at Montrose Recreation Reserve today to cover a big Division 1 clash this afternoon between Montrose and Park Orchards. Can the Dees keep their winning run intact against the Sharks outfit, who are yet to lose to Montrose in their short history as a club? You can catch all the action from this game, plus the next hour of free game right here on 98.1 Radio Eastern FM and streaming across the globe on YouTube and Facebook. I'm Josh Wood, joined by Jasper Davidson for the start of free game. Hopefully we will have another panel member join us a little bit later, but we can make the most of it out of this, just us two for the pre-game. Davo?
3: Yeah, look, I think we could nearly have a candle here. We could have somebody bring out a meal. It'd be just like a date, won't it? It's just the two of us out here with the mountains in the background. It's magnificent.
4: And I'm just the voyeur over on this side.
3: Not the first time that's been said either.
4: Or that I've admitted to it.
2: Welcome Lee Green to the pre-game show.
4: Thank you.
2: Now, we're looking forward to this contest as well out here between Montrose and Park Orchards. The Dees have won six of their last seven games. Park Orchards are 8-3, but probably not reaching the heights like they have in previous seasons, Davo.
3: Yeah, it's something that it's been on my mind a little bit when we've been talking through the Friday podcasts about Park Orchards and done a little bit of work, and I'll talk to Paris a little bit about it. I think we've been a little bit harsh on them.
2: Yeah.
3: And we've maybe measured them on, and it is one thing that we often do, is that we measure on past performance. And we need to remember that it's very rare that you're going to have a team come from one year to the next year that's exactly the same. Yeah. You're playing different opposition at times, and they've improved or they've not improved, whatever it may be. But yeah, I'll talk to Paris a little bit about that, about a couple of issues that I think they've had. But the other interesting one for me is I have a funny feeling, and I could be wrong here, that the last time we were here, Montrose had played Mitcham.
2: Yeah.
3: And I don't think Montrose had beaten Mitcham either. And I got a funny feeling that today's got that feeling about it, that Montrose are in really good form, and in fact they're in much better form than what I've actually given them credit for previously as well. So it's going to be a fascinating contest. We've got a typical Montrose afternoon here. We've got the clouds. We've had a bit of rain this morning. The ground's held up really well, but it's starting to get a little bit slippery in areas. It's not the warmest afternoon, but it's not ridiculously cold yet.
2: No.
3: But I'm looking forward to what will be a really good contest with two teams that are fighting to position themselves potentially. They're looking at that third spot. They could even be looking at the higher up, second spot, first spot. Yeah. But yeah, it's going to be a fascinating game. Really looking forward to it.
2: It absolutely is, and you're not wrong about Montrose. As mentioned, we were a bit harsh at the start of the season, and that might have come down to the fact that Brent Johnson comes into the back to the club, new game plan, new style. It might take a little bit of time to adjust, and it certainly clicked, particularly since about round five when they started, got really going on that winning run. I think it is six of their last seven at least they've won, and their one loss came by a point to North Ringwood as well out of Combi Reserve. So, look, they've proven that, and Jared Beanland had them third in these power rankings as well. They've knocked off Mitcham in that run as well. Obviously, Boronia they've defeated. As mentioned, they're yet to defeat Park Orchards, but that can certainly change today.
3: Yeah, and I think they've been, as you said, they've been really consistent. And again, doing a, and we'll talk to Brett when he comes along here with regards to some of the stats. When you look at what they've been able to do this year compared to previous years, at the start of the year, I think we all sat down and we looked at them and we went, they're a side that may struggle to score, but that's not been the case at all.
2: No.
3: They lost their recognised forward in round one, I think, with injury.
2: I think it was LaPlanche.
3: LaPlanche,
2: yeah,
3: yes.
2: They lost him
3: with injury. So, you know, they've really had a situation where their recovery's been absolutely sensational. Really impressed, really impressed.
2: They have been very impressive, and they faced a big test today. And to talk us through that a little bit more is the senior coach of the Montrose Football Netball Club, Brett Johnson. Thanks for joining us, Brett, in the build-up to this big game.
5: No worries. Good to be back here again, guys.
2: How's the feeling amongst the group? Because your side has won 6 of your last 7, your last 4 games you've won as well. Against bottom 5 opposition, you must be pretty confident heading into this contest against Park Orchards.
5: Yeah, feeling good about how the team's progressing. Like you said, we've won 6 of the last 7. The one we lost was to North Ringwood, out at North Ringwood by a point. Even then, we felt like we played pretty well that day, had more inside 50s. We just didn't quite capitalise and fed their game a little bit. Really pleased with how the season's progressing. The first sort of 4 weeks, it took a little while for the team to adjust to a new style, new coach again, obviously, and since that point, the improvement's been significant.
2: Absolutely. What do you put the improvement down to? Because it has almost come out of nowhere. You've obviously had some changes most weeks, but you're still continuing to perform consistently.
5: I think it's just playing our system. It's not one sort of single thing. It's a lot of different component parts of your game plan that need to come together. So it's just been reinforcing those continually. So it's how you train it, how you review it, how you coach it, just ongoing. And even then, I think we've still got a lot of improvement in us. So, I think that's kind of the thing with coaching. You can try and put your finger on one thing, but there's lots of different things that add up to an overall performance.
3: I think sometimes when you come in back to the club, or you come to any new club for the first time, you carry a little bit of baggage from the previous years of that club. And one of the things that we've talked about it the last time we were here, but we've spoken about it again, is this idea that when we looked at Montrose at the start of the year, especially when LaPlanche went down really early, we went, how are they going to score? Where are they going to get their scores from? You know, they've not been able to do it. Well, I look at the stats. Offensively, you're the best side in the competition. You've had more 100-plus games than anybody else. You've had 600-plus games. You've had 3 90-plus games. So your scoring potential has gone through the roof. Defensively, I'm sure you'd want to be a little bit better, because there have been some higher scores in those 100-plus games. Your wins, you're winning by an average of 36 points a game. You've got 146%. You must be really, really happy with that particular part of the game, especially as you need percentage, you need games, and you need the confidence to continue on through the season.
5: Yeah, it has been a really pleasing part of our game. Look, the way we do structure up is we do want to get, you know, one-on-ones ahead of the ball, to let our forwards go to work, to you know, kick a score and maximise their talent. So with that, sometimes you are giving up a little bit potentially behind the ball or around the ball. So it's always a discussion as a coaching team as to how you set up your structure and what part of the ground do you want to try and maximise. So I think the last 3 weeks, or even 4 weeks, we held Mitcham to a, you know, pretty low score here. And then against Bayswater and Moorabbark, we've really restricted their scoring as well. So I think, and the message to the playing group as well, is we can do both. And if you can really force the opposition to defend, and therefore, you know, pressure them on the scoreboard, equally you should be able to defend it as well. So I think that's where the improvement has come for us in more sort of recent weeks, and that's what I'm really looking forward to continuing to improve for the rest of the season.
3: And then you look at the whole club philosophy that you would have, and I know you personally, and I know that's exactly the way that you look at things. It's just not about this senior team and getting them. You look at your reserves are 7-3-1, sitting fourth, big percentage. Your under-19s are 8-3, big percentage. You've got a second under-19 side that are really competitive, considering they haven't had huge numbers, because of that's just what happens when you've got 2 under-19s.
5: Yeah, that's right. Yep.
3: Your under-17s are going really, really well as well. You must be really happy with the fact that there seems to be a really good buy-in from all teams as to the way you want to go.
5: Yeah, and look, it's a credit to the club overall, really, in terms of how they're managing things. And, I think from a senior point of view, we play close to 40 players already this season. We've had a few come up from the 19s, and then used a lot from our reserves team as well. So, certainly my mentality is it takes a squad to have success, and if anyone can come in and play the system, you're a chance to be selected.
3: And that's even shown today. So we look today, we've got Milton, who played the last time against Mitcham, I believe. He's only played seven games. You've got Corey Agnew with six or eight. You've got Boston O'Brien with two. You've got Matty Topp with two. It must feel great to know that you're in a position you're in to go forward. You've got some real experience, but then you've got these four kids coming in to the team who just bring their natural enthusiasm anyway.
5: Yeah, they do. They've been fantastic. And that's one of the great parts of coaching, is giving these young players an opportunity. And they've certainly held their own. I mean, young Milks has played seven games now. He could be playing under 17s. So he's got another 2 years of 19s left. Yeah, and Garthwaite was the same when he played.
3: Yep.
5: He's a young player too. And look, they've come in and really contributed. So, yeah, it's exciting for the club, and a great part of coaching is to give these young players opportunities. And, we lost Carter last week to, a shoulder injury. We get Riley Collier-Dawkins probably back next week too. There's still a couple of players to come back into the team, but certainly the ones in at the moment, really holding their own.
3: Does that, and I know this is a stupid question, but I might as well ask it, does it make you feel like you'd love to put the boots on again when you look at the fact that you got Oscar McInerney in the ruck, you got Riley Collier-Dawkins maybe, and then you're sitting yourself saying, you know what, I reckon I could be I could play a couple of minutes on ball?
5: The thought has crossed my mind, believe me. Oscar obviously in the ruck's giving us a huge advantage. I think we're the number one team in the competition for contested ball and clearance now, and he's played a big part in that. So he's been huge for us. And yeah, look, we lost Laplanche as well, round one. So I have dreamt of having, kind of McInerney, Dawkins and Laplanche in there, where I haven't had any of them in there at the same time yet. So, that's a credit to guys like, Watson, Hayden Smith, Carter, who's been doing really well in the mid.

0: the jigsaw pieces are there, and they're nearly in place to actually go, and it just isn't going to take a lot of work to actually get them right into place.
1: Yeah, and that's been the thinking behind it, is to make sure from a rotations point of view that we do give exposure to a number of guys through various roles. Because I think that flexibility is important for when you do get things like injuries, but also when you're playing different opposition, how you potentially be able to manipulate things in terms of matchups, or where you think in certain parts of the ground you might be able to get an advantage for whatever reason. So that's kind of been the thinking behind it, and that's maybe why the first sort of month, it took a little while longer than expected to sort of get going, is because we kind of wanted to stay true to our strategy longer term, and thinking that, yeah, it will turn, and we'll be better for it in the longer run.
0: And then finally from me, I looked at McInerney against Mitcham game here, and I gave him best on ground because I thought he dominated 5 metres around the contest. I thought his 5 metre work was sensational. But then I also looked at him, and I thought, I don't think, when you watch him on television, it's a very different experience. But when watching him live, I can't believe how well he moves around the ground and how he positions himself in really interesting positions so that he can impact at either end of the ground when he needs to, while still being able to not work himself into wrong spots all the time. Yep. Has that been impressive from your part of as well?
1: Oh, it's super impressive. His craft is... yeah, second to none. Obviously, playing at the highest level and coming up at the very best, you learn pretty quickly. And look, there was a point in his career in the AFL where he was probably the dominant ruck in the competition at one point. So even watching him at centre bounce and around the ground stoppages, he's got certain things that he can do to change things up to get an advantage. Even last week, I thought, Monteith for Moorabark, first couple of centre bounces did pretty well, but Oscar's pretty quickly... be able to work it out and adapt and get an advantage. So he's got plenty of tricks up to his sleeve, and he's also working well with, Ty Galbraith in the forward line, and, Harry Whittle comes up, to do a bit of ruck work at times too. So they're starting to, and he's working with them in working at, certain things they can do from a positioning point of view, depending on where the stoppage is around the ground and when to change and those sorts of things too. So... yeah, he not only helps us just because of the player he is and his height and his tap work, it's a number of different things around the ground where he helps us.
2: And just one final one. The division overall, we've seen there's a separation between the top five and the bottom five, but the top five, from the outside, seems like they can win it on their day. What have you made of it coming back to the Division One level?
1: It's been really good footy. The standards certainly get better and better, and it's evolving all the time. That's certainly what I've noticed. And look, there's not any given week, like even the last couple of weeks, we've played Bayswater and Moorabark, you still go into those games thinking, we need to be at our best to win today. So there's no let up. It's a tough competition, and look, it's going to be interesting to see how the season plays out. I think it's pretty wide open. There's a number of teams that can win it. So you just got to make sure that you stay healthy, you keep improving your game, and you're fit and firing at the right time of year.
2: Absolutely. Well, your side is firing at the moment, and we're looking forward to seeing them once again in action against Park Orchards today. Thanks so much for giving me some time out of your pre-game, Brett, and good luck for the contest.
1: No worries, guys. Thanks for having me.
2: Thanks
1: Cheers.
2: To Brett Johnson for joining us in the build-up to this massive contest as well. And from one coach, we move to the other as well with, of course, the senior coach of the Park Orchards, Football Netball Club, Paris Harvey, who we got a bit out of last time we spoke with him, Dave, out at North Ringwood. So he is joining us now, of course, a former premiership coach with a former great coach of South Croydon and Moorabark, and now, of course, with Park Orchards. Thanks so much for joining us, Paris, in the build-up to this big contest.
3: My pleasure.
2: How's the group feeling ahead of this game against an informed Montrose outfit who are breathing down your necks in terms of ladder position?
3: Oh, absolutely. I was talking to a couple of sister coaches. It might be a battle of who's got the most fittest players at the moment. So they've got a few injuries as well as us. So, yeah, it'll be a good, great contest, I think.
2: What have you made of your season overall? Because you're still sitting in fourth position with an 8-3 record in a division that looks like it's starting to tighten up a little bit.
3: Yeah, I always say first division is the greatest division out of all of them. That's my opinion.
2: Yeah.
3: Because it's so even. Norwood the other week, I think we were down

0: 22 points, I think, at about the 18-minute mark of the second quarter. And then we got a bit of a flow on, but you know, they took the challenge up to us then. They're coming too. They're actually building a good young team. So I was impressed with the way they went. And I said to Brett after the game, you're on the right track, absolutely. So just in moments that, you know, they've probably got to get better. And we're the same. You know, last week against North Ringwood, I thought it was a great game, great contest.
1: Yeah.
0: And just in moments, they got us. So
2: I think I'll be the first one to put my hand up, mate. How you going?
0: Well, good, you?
2: Yeah, good. First, put my hand up and say that I originally looked at Park Orchard's form and I went, you know what, they're not travelling the way that I think they should be. And then I did a bit of a dive into it and I looked at the fact that you've had three losses by under 12 points. You've had, you've defeated everybody else. You've had 400 plus games. Your Rezzies are sitting second on the ladder with 300%. The one thing I've looked at and thought, has it really hurt you this year not having 19s? Has that hurt you personally with, because I know what you're like with young blokes. You love developing young blokes through your system. Has that hurt you a little bit?
0: Oh, absolutely. We're going to actually strive as a club to try and get 19s back again next year, and Park Orchard's to build on the back of that. So most weeks, mate, we run out with 21 points. And people go, how do you do that? But we are big on homegrown kids, and the fact that we're even recruiting, hopefully for next year, we're trying to get homegrown kids back that actually might be playing at a higher level and stuff like that. That's our first priority. And if we can't get the homegrown kids, then obviously we're like every other club, we've got to try and find it otherwise by recruiting. So
2: I spoke to Jono before, and we talked about the fact that sometimes we measure teams on previous performance and we don't measure the teams on their actual performance at the time. And so everyone's looked at Park Orchards last year and they looked at your massive scoring potential, all that sort of stuff, and this year it's not happening to the level. But as I've just pointed out, you're not going bad. It's not like you're struggling, considering you've had some really important injuries to really important players at the wrong time, and you've seemed to be able to, no one can cover a gun like Prozenac. You just can't walk in with another bloke and go, here, you're another Prozenac. But the reality is that you've done pretty well with the way you're structuring up in your system. Would you agree with that?
0: Yeah, absolutely. Yeah, well, obviously we're all devastated. Proz, comp medal winner last year, best and fairest winner for us. Superstar.
2: Yeah. And a ripping bloke too.
0: Yeah, ripping bloke. Irreplaceable. And it's always hard in that regard. And we've lost a couple of other players through injury. But I always say to everyone now, this time of the year, I call it the grind.
2: Yep.
0: You got to get through the grind. And if you get through the grind and you win more than you lose, then you're a chance of playing finals and playing good footy in the finals. But everyone's got injuries this time of year. Everyone's trying to do their best to get their players up to play consistent football week in, week out. And sometimes it's hard when you've got different mixes out there running around and all that stuff. And you hit the nail on the head. We've lost two games by 10 points and one game by 12.
2: Yeah.
0: And we're in those games, but once again, we probably didn't handle the moments in those games better than the opposition did. Northing have done that better than us twice, and they're a good team, and they're coming. They've got some real talent in their organisation. And Monty South were great too when we played them. But every team, I say it again, First Division, if you don't turn up and play, you're in trouble.
2: Yeah. And that's the same when you look at today's contest. Montrose, if you'd looked at the start of the year, they fumbled around a little bit early. They seem to have got into a pretty decent rhythm. They're playing decent football. They're scoring high.
0: Yep.
2: You can score against them, which is something I'm sure you've looked at as well. How do you plan, and what sort of plans do you put in place knowing that you're going to come up against a guy like a McInerney in the ruck? I mean, the poor bloke who's going to ruck for you is, I know he's going to sit there and go, how do I jump over a 6'7" bloke who's just played in a premiership, AFL premiership side? What's the process that you've been through with your group looking at, I mean, he's only one player, don't get me wrong, but he can have a significant impact.
0: Oh, exactly. Like, if we get caught in, I can honestly say this, if we get caught in a stoppage game, we're in trouble.
2: Yep.
0: And that's the reality of it, because you have that type of player, and you know, he would do that in any competition, BFL level, yep, AFL level, he still could play, there's no doubt about it. And when you're that big and that strong and that understanding of the game better than anyone. He's been educated by the best coaches in the land, and he this is the product of him coming out of that system, and he's a great player, and we're going to work our butts off to try and not have that stoppage game.
2: And so I suppose the other thing is, we look at, you talk about the competition. The competition's fantastic because the players are great. But we also look at the competition. Geez, there's some good coaches in Division One, aren't there? There's some blokes that you're coming up against that you must love, because I know you love the challenge of outwitting, outlooking, outcoaching your other coach as well. Is that something that's really driving you as well to really perform?
0: 100%. Yeah, I really do. I actually analyse the game a lot during the week, and then I obviously move on to the next opponent that we're playing. But yeah, I look at the video and see what move might have been made and change might have been made, because everyone plays a little of Dustin Drakes at the moment, you know,
2: yep.
0: I'll be honest with you. You get to the end of the year and then you see really what goes on, and you look for the matchups you want come finals, and they look for the matchups they want come finals. But but there is some games in home and away where you can't do that. You have to win, so you have to play blokes and see how you go. And a lot of times at the moment, we're in that mode at the moment. We just need to win games to play finals football. You know?
2: And because we've said it before, the top five,
0: yeah,
2: on their day,
0: yeah,
2: anyone can beat anyone. It's,
0: yeah,
2: it's not, there's no defined, or they're the side to beat. It's top five. Try and get yourself into a third potentially, because that gives you the double and it helps.
0: Yeah.
2: But it doesn't matter really. The reality is that when you've got to win a flag, you've got to beat everybody through the,
0: yep,
2: system just about. So just getting there is really important at the moment, isn't it?
0: Oh, 100%. 100%, yeah. You really want to try and get the double chance. But double chance is interesting too, because it happened to us last year. We played our first finals of these build and didn't get to play on the grand final ground until,
1: yeah,
0: grand final day. And I noticed this year the fixture's the same, which I think is not good. That's my honest opinion, because just say Mitcham on top of the ladder, Northing on top of the ladder. Northing would win the first final. They play that at Boronia,
1: yeah,
0: and then they don't play until the grand final at Pinks, whereas the team whoever comes up against them would play in both venues.
2: Yep, and they are completely different grounds.
0: 100%.
2: Completely different grounds in the way that you've got to set up structure, and even as small things like the wind. The wind at Barone is very different to the wind at Pink, so there's very different situations, isn't there?
0: I honestly believe that if you're going to play the prelim final, it should be played on the ground that you're playing the grand final, because it might sound funny or be a little bit stupid, but that little bit of edge that you get,
2: yep,
0: by playing on that game ground in the prelim final could work in your favour against the team that you play in the grand final, because like you said, last year we were fortunate enough to win that final to go straight into grand final, and we played the first game on Pinks against them. Not saying that we would have beaten South Belgrade. Belgrade were the best team in it last year and they deserved the win, they were fantastic, but that little bit of edge may, you know, help, I think helps, so I think that's something that the league should look at.
1: Absolutely. Some of the younger players coming into the lineup, guys like Zach Verpine, Sammy Presto, I think kicked 77 goals last year in the under-19s, and Hayden Campbell, well, most of whom have played in the 19s grand finals that you've got years gone by. How have they settled into the senior lineup so far this year?
0: Yeah, they're just young men trying to find their way. We're talking about players that have played five or six games of senior football, and everyone wants them to be stars straight away, but
1: yeah,
0: as you know, you don't really get the best out of your players until they've played 50 games of senior football, to be honest with you. They'll have moments where they're brilliant, but then they'll have moments when you go, well, okay, yep, we'll move on to the next game. Yeah, but that's reality of young men coming into quality football, you know, first division football is quality football, so you got to let them find their feet, you know. Sometimes you just help them along the way, sometimes, you know, you give them a pat on the back and they think they're going bad, and if you can pick them up, then they'll respond for you and even be better players down the track.
1: But guys that have passed that 50 game barrier, guys like McLaren Spiteri, who's been great to see him back on the park on a more consistent basis, James Parsons, of course, with that AFL experience, Liam Chips, how crucial are they to keep the side going, because they're super talented as well?
0: Well, they're the educators of the young men,
1: yeah,
0: so that's the reality of it, you know. They're the ones out in the field. It's not like basketball, I can call a timeout and say, you know, let's have a timeout. There would have been a lot of times in games I would have loved to have done that, but it doesn't work that way. But yeah, if you've got great leaders like that out in the park, it helps you team overall. And Paso's a great teacher, fantastic teacher. We're very blessed to have him in the thing. And Tom Wilson's a great teacher. And as you know, Tom's obviously coach of the AFL Melbourne's program. He's a great educator of young men and very, very, very switched on.
1: Absolutely. Well, we're looking forward to seeing Park Orchards once again in action in season 2026 today. Out here at Montrose Recreation Reserve, thanks so much for joining us, Paris, and for the day's contest.
0: Anytime.
1: Thanks to Paris Harvey. We're going to go to our first break of the Eastland match of the round out here at Montrose Recreation Reserve.
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1: Welcome back to the Eastern match of the round. Montrose taking on Parker, which is out here at Montrose Recreation Reserve. Josh Ward here alongside Brett Davidson, and what a great chat. You always get the best out of Paris, don't you, Davo?
2: Well, we go back a long, long way. I think we were just saying it before, we coached against each other in 5 grand finals. So we've had a fair history. He came out on top on more than
1: I was about to ask. I was about to ask this. Yeah. Paris Harvey second in terms of coaches.
2: No. He was a sensational coach, and that's what I like about when we talk to the coaches, is just getting that feel about the way they think and what they're looking at and how they go about it. Because we can ask them questions about the game, but they're not going to give everything on the particular game that we're playing. So it's about what can we get from them about the way they think about how they're going and what's important to them and what's important in developing them. And I think both Brett and Paris are fantastic ambassadors for their club. They speak incredibly well. They're very passionate about the competition. And what I think the league should be really pleased about is that both coaches are incredibly complimentary about the standard of the competition they're in. So, you know, Paris saying this is hardest competition.
1: Yeah, you reckon it was the best? Yeah, Div 1 was the best. Yeah. And that was straight up his opinion.
2: Yeah, and then you've got Brett Johnson, who has come from the higher level who sits there and goes, you know, this is really good football.
4: That's also why he came back to it, because he was here back in 2013 with the final win, pushed him up into what was Div 1 at the time.
1: Yeah.
4: Obviously, they moved into Prem and come back a bit and whatnot, but and he's gone away and then he's come back again.
2: And the fact was, he was probably the best playing coach I coached against. I've not seen anyone work to be able to coach on the ground the way he was able to coach, considering he was a key midfielder in that group. Yeah. He was just extraordinary when you watched him actually coach. His ability to manoeuvre players around contest was just... you felt a little bit cheated in some ways when you coached against him, because you thought, that's not fair.
4: Because the coach is out on the ground passing on instructions.
2: I weigh 195 ton and all I'm used for is rolling out the pitches. I mean, I can't get out there and play, and then he's able to do things like that. So, look, he's extraordinary, and both of them are, as I say, great ambassadors for their club. And for the competition, and they're ripping guys to talk to.
1: Two of the best coaches in a division that's stacked with so many great coaches. Nat Price, of course, Neil Winterton, and as we mentioned,
4: also a playing coach for many years.
1: Yep. It was, I think in my first year of the media team back in 21, 22, might have still been playing, but then hung up the boots after that as well.
2: Well, you've got Brett Moyle.
1: Yep.
2: Brett Moyle. Playing coach as well when he played at North Ringwood and coached at North Ringwood there for a while, and coming from St Kilda, great coach. But yeah, you go through them all. There's a lot of really really talented coaches in this competition, and that's why you've got Matty Clark, who's coaching Boronia. He's got one of the best records in the last 15 years of coaching.
1: Guys like Jason,
4: including finals themselves.
1: Yeah, absolutely. We might change tack for this pregame, because, of course, last night people would have seen, for those that might have missed it, the finals venues were announced for the AFNL senior men's and senior women's competitions for season 2026. And, of course, Division 4 is back at East Ringwood, Div 2 set to be hosted at Walker Park, and Div 1 once again at Pink's Reserve for the senior men's competition. Wally Tru comes into action for Division 3, the hosting finals, or for the first time since the 1993 season. And Premier Division is set to be hosted out at Jubilee Park, which is the biggest talking point of all, with Bayswater Oval out of action. The grand final will take place there. Some finals as well will be hosted at Edwin Flat Reserve as well, which is great to see finals being hosted at a magnificent facility in Jubilee Park.
2: Oh, definitely. I suppose the only thing I have an issue, and I don't have an issue with it being at Ringwood. I find it hard. So we go to Beaconsfield, which is huge. We go to East Ringwood. We go to Ringwood, which is huge. And unfortunately, a lot of the teams in the division that are going to play at those grounds play on tiny grounds.
1: Yeah.
2: I don't think there's a. I'm trying to think. Apart from Berwick, maybe is pretty big, but what ground in division?
1: East Ringwood's wide, but not long.
2: Yeah.
1: Roval's an okay.
2: That's an okay. Seabeck's pretty good, but you're right. I mean, it's...
4: South Croydon, Baldwin, small.
2: Yeah. Small, Blackburn, yeah. Small, Vermont, yeah. Small. I know they've tried to increase the size, but they're still small grounds.
1: Yeah.
2: And they're going to come out on the biggest ground in the competition. It's bigger than the MCG.
1: It is.
2: All right? So it's not by a lot, but it's bigger. And it's a really... You have to be really fit to play that that ground well, because it is, the pockets are really deep, the flanks are really wide. It is nearly a circle because it's predominantly a cricket ground. It's a tough ground to play football on, and it does get exposed to conditions with wind and what have you in that area.
1: Yeah.
2: But it's also a great viewing area. It's got the new stand, new club rooms are fantastic. There's a great little moulding of that hill up behind the top goals, which is really nice for viewing. I believe they're going to put a grandstand next to the scoreboard, which will be great. And then you've got the rabble pocket, which is
4: Bay 13.
2: It's nearly Bay 39. It's three times worse than Bay 13. And they have it down in that little pocket near where the grandstand will be. So it'll give a really good feel. Because sometimes at Bayswater there was a feeling at times where the ball kept going to one side of the ground and you lost the value of the crowd. But I think the ball will be in a little bit more... in an area where you'll get better viewing at Ringwood.
4: You just reminded me of the game a couple of years ago. I can't remember if it was... So what would it have been? Div 3?
1: Div 3, yeah.
4: Div 3 grand final. Div 3 grand final that drew and they had to do the extra 5 minutes.
1: Oh, Waverley Blues Warrandyte.
4: Yeah, it was. And both times you saw... The crowd behind the goals switching ends, and we saw them around that outside. I don't know if there's going to be, if you know, we won't see that, of course, with the Premier, if there's going to be that many people there.
1: Yeah,
4: we won't see that, but I'd love to see it still.
1: I would love to see it as well. That is,
4: and that's the venue to see it. You can't see it in another one.
1: That was, of course, a very famous grand final. I think it was Will Faulkner and Trent Cullen. This is throwing it back, who were calling that game, and it went to Golden
4: Point. I've lost my voice.
1: It went to Golden Point, I remember
4: it did,
1: as
4: yes.
1: well. It was
4: yeah.
1: One of the best Div 3 grand
4: but,
1: finals.
4: But a venue like that it does yeah. bring out a great crowd.
1: It does.
4: Atmosphere.
2: And it's probably a little bit better, even though for parking as well, there's a few more streets around that you can get to. It's a little bit congested.
4: Certainly compared to Bayswater.
2: Yes. So it probably makes it a little bit better there. Is it more central? It probably is a little bit more central to everything. It's a great facility and a great ground. The ground itself is a beautiful surface.
1: Yeah.
2: I just feel that, I think the teams that will be on it are going to have to do a little bit of a mini pre-season beforehand to just get them right to be able to run through the... But it's the same for everyone. So it's not as if it's favouring anybody, to be honest. And, we're looking forward to a different final series, but one that would be really, really good.
4: So what about Wally Chew then? I can't wait for that. Their new balcony, for me, from a setup perspective, absolutely beautiful. We've been waiting for that for years.
1: I was going to say, that's out of Wally Chew. Well, they did that over the 2025-6 off-season. You did there was a women's game there earlier the season. I remember watching that game and thinking, this is a magnificent spot.
4: Well, truth be known, I think Ryan sort of hinted that it was back then that it was on the cards. So they've been talking about this obviously for a few weeks, and I'm glad that it's now out because I can shout to the hills.
1: Yeah.
4: I want to do that. We're waiting for that venue. It is in it's another one of these grounds where the clubhouse is in the perfect position. Bayswater as sort of, you know, it's been there for years and everything, but the grandstand and the club is right. Ringwood, the same. East Ringwood, the same. There's so many venues, unfortunately, where they get these brand new buildings. You know, council puts in $10 million or whatever, and it's still, no disrespect, but it's still your Tormore that's in the corner.
1: Yeah.
4: It's right in the pocket. It's like Tormore building and balcony would be great for us, but for its location.
1: Yeah. Yes.
4: So even if we get finals back at Tormore, we'll still be doing them from the vans, you know, on the centre wing.
1: Well, of course, Divine, two finals set to take place out of Tormore Reserve. I think it's the first semi-final and the qualifying final as well, which is...
2: And look, that's a, it's and they're talking to the coaches as well. It is fascinating.
1: Yeah.
2: The beauty of our local competition is that you not only have to plan for the opposition, but you've got to plan for where you play.
1: Yeah,
2: that every ground has got its idiosyncrasies and they're just... And it's something you've got to look at. I suppose it's one of the things about Mitcham that is so good is that it's a great surface, a great facility, a good size, and you generally... I mean, you do get the windy days where it pushes down towards the...
4: The aged care facility.
2: Yeah. the wind will push down to that area. But otherwise, it's a beautiful ground to hold finals at. It's one ground, but all the others have got their own little idiosyncrasies, which are going to be great. And I'm looking forward to seeing finals at Beaconsfield.
1: Oh, it's at Berwick, actually.
2: At Berwick.
1: Yeah, Edward Flagg. We were there, I think, 3 or 4 weeks ago.
4: 3 weeks ago. I want to say 3, but maybe it was 4.
1: I think it was 3 weeks ago.
2: And it was a wet day, too.
1: It was a wet day. The viewing spot is one of the best spots to go from inside. inside the club rooms for us, and then you get some pretty decent support around, even on a wet day like it was a couple of weeks ago. And it's one of the best spots to watch footy from. It's obviously a bit of a trek, but it's still a magnificent
2: spot. And I think it's, again, it will hold a good crowd, and it's a nice spot to park, and it's good parking in the area. Yeah. So, yeah, and it's different. You know, it's a new experience, and we all like a bit of a change every now and again, and this will be a great opportunity to see something a bit different, which is just, and again, great for that community.
1: Absolutely.
2: You know, they're going to get finals. They come into our competition. Now they're going to hold some finals, and I think that's really good, a really positive thing for them and for the competition.
1: Certainly is. First time since 2000 that the Premier Division Grand Final has been held away from Bayswater Oval, of course. That 2000 Grand Final was a night one at Waverley Park, where East Burwood defeated Vermont. It's the first time Jubilee will host the Premier Division Grand Final since the 1997 season, and Vermont won that game by 60 points over East Greenwood as well. So maybe
4: Waverley Park, I didn't know that was...
1: I think it was just for 2000, I remember.
4: Something special about that.
1: Yeah, I think it was the turn of the millennium or something like that.
2: Well, we had 2 years, didn't we, at Waverley? I think they had two grand finals at Waverley. East Burwood may have won both of them. I think they went back to back in that situation. I can tell you now, I went to both. And the first one, I do believe, it was Arctic Park. That's what they called it there. It was so cold. And while it was a great opportunity, we lost a bit, because they may have got 8,000 there at night. I don't know what the crowd was. But it's in a facility that held 60,000 people.
4: Originally, yeah.
2: It just didn't really... You couldn't get a great feel or atmosphere for the game. And... that was only disappointing.
4: I haven't been there for many years. The last time I went there was for a 21st birthday, because of all the facilities that were built up around it.
1: Yeah.
4: I didn't know it was actually still... I know the oval was still there, and I know they were training on it and everything, but I didn't know it still actually had seating to...
2: Yeah,
4: but it would have been the same time, I think.
2: It was it was cold and wet, and I remember trying to get out, even with only 8,000 people, it was still impossible to get out of the joint.
4: Well, that's no different to how it was in the 80s and 90s.
2: I went,
4: that was the last time I went there for
2: I went to the first game at VFL Park.
1: Yeah.
2: And it was a I didn't barrack for Fitzroy, but I went to, it was a Fitzroy game, I'm pretty sure, and it rained the whole day. And it was wooden seats and there's no cover.
4: Yep.
2: And then we got into the car afterwards, and it took us an hour and a half to get out of the car park because of the mud. Oh, and those. And I said to my dad, "Do we have to come back here again?" And he goes, "We'll pick a sunny day." And I said, "Well, I don't reckon it'll be. It'll still be cold, but it was an interesting experiment for the AFL, that one, I reckon."
1: I've heard many tales from my dad about going to Waverley Park as a young kid, the oldest of seven kids, and cramming into the car and leaving Waverley Park as well, trying to get onto the Monash Freeway.
4: I think it was the only way, as a family, Collingwood, my nana went to school with Lou Richards, and the only place we went outside of Victoria Park was to Waverley.
2: Yep.
4: And in her little Mazda 323, getting stuck in same stuff.
2: I remember a time that we went, and Dad said, "Well, we're not going to park. We're going to park on Gels Park Road or whatever it was. And we'll walk." And I said, okay, no worries. So it took us 45 minutes to walk there.
4: It's still less than getting out of the car park, wasn't it?
2: So we left the car park, and there was an absolutely bright pink panel van someone had parked. And you just notice it because you're walking in.
1: Yep.
2: We got back and I hopped in the car, and as we turned the car around, we noticed a bright pink panel van about 2 kilometres down the road still in the car park. And we'd walked back, got in and got out before they'd even got close. And I thought, Ah, good move, Dad. That was all right. Didn't mind the walk.
1: That's a very good move. Just touching on this reserves game, it is 13 points in favour of Montrose with a minute and a half left, which worries me because we might have an earlier kickoff out here at...
2: Brash. Quick, yeah. Get on the phone.
1: Yeah. So it is Montrose leading by 13 points, 72 to 59. So we might go to a break shortly, but of course, plenty of games around the grounds. Which one sticks out to you the most, though, Dave? Because there is certainly some...
2: Oh, you've hit me. You've put me on. Yeah, I've got to get the glasses out to have a look. Obviously, in Premier, I think there's some big ones in Premier, to be honest. I think Berwick-Baldwin will be a really interesting game. And I think, is it South Croydon-Blackburn? Yeah, South Croydon-Blackburn. I think they're the two big games that can have an influence on the competition. Division 1, obviously, today is massive. I also think that what else is big today? I think Warnie South Beaconsfield will be a really interesting game of football, and we know that Boronia Moorabbin, this is last chance saloon for Boronia. I think if they can't win today, I think it makes it a bridge too far to make finals. I think in the other divisions, I'm looking at the Heathmont game. I think that's a pretty big game for both Heathmont and Ringwood. I think if Heathmont win it, they've potentially got a bit of a jump then on the bottom tides, and if Ringwood lose it, then they're looking down the barrel of potentially being put into a relegation situation. I think we know that the big game for that day is Surrey Park and Templestowe 1v2, both heavyweights, both looking at getting through, and a bit like today, a situation where Surrey haven't beaten Templestowe.
1: Yeah, I think it's 0-6 dating all the way back to 2010 when they met in Div 4.
2: So there you go. So it's a big challenge for Surrey at Surrey, but I'm backing them. I think they're the quality team in the competition at the moment. They're playing the best football. Division 3, Coldstream Upper Gully will be an interesting game of football because Upper Gully coming off a really good win last week and playing really good football, bringing in another young kid from the Eastern Rangers. Coldstream playing okay football out there is always difficult. That'll be a big game. And then Sylvan Donvale, just for the fact that it's at Sylvan and it's a hard ground to play at, and they'll be smarting after what I thought was a really poor game last week against Upper Gully. And then in Division 4, I suppose looking at Fair Park and Kilsyth will be an interesting game. Fair Park a bit undermanned this week. Kilsyth coming off a meritorious draw, I suppose you'd call it, last week, and they'll want to prove themselves. And the other one, I don't think there's any others in that situation in Division 4, but I am interested to see how Croydon, North Emlock and Forest Hill go. They should win it, but they had a good game against Nutterwadding. They need to back it up. They've been a little bit inconsistent. So I've just summed up all five divisions for you, mate. So
1: you've done perfectly.
2: There you go. Put my glasses on and I've done it.
1: Yeah, you've done absolutely perfectly. We might go to one last break in a couple of moments' time. In fact, we might go to a break now with this reserves game finished. 11-6-72, Montrose defeated Park Orchards. 9-5-59. So
2: that's a big win for Montrose Reserves because they were sitting fourth. And Park Orchards, I think, had only lost one game in their second. So for them to get up at home like that, that really pushes them back into that top four position.
1: And the 19s earlier today, Boronia defeated Montrose as well, and that gives them, I think, a chance for Boronia to
2: potentially finish
1: with the double chance as well, with Montrose having only lost to North Ringwood so far this year. We are going to go to one last break here, and then when we return, the Colts team will assemble for this Eastland match of the round. Montrose taking on Park Orchards.
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1: Welcome back to the Eastland Match of the Round, live from Montrose Recreation Reserve. Montrose taking on Park Orchards. The reserves, as mentioned, run and done. Montrose defeating Park Orchards 72-59. An interesting contest that was between two of the top five sides. And we've got two of the top five sides in Division 1 this afternoon. Fourth and fifth place, looking to remain in touch with the top three of the Division 1 table. Josh Ward here. The call team's assembled and riding shotgun. It is a pleasure to be back calling alongside this man. It's the one and only Jared Vaneland. Welcome, Jared.
24: Thank you very much, Josh. Yeah, wonderful to be back here at Montrose for the second time this year. Yeah. Very keen to see how they come up against Park Orchards. It's a fascinating clash between a couple of teams that are fighting for that final spot and fighting for a final spot, maybe a double chance on offer for one of these teams at the pointy end of the season. It's going to be an interesting clash of styles.
1: Yeah.
24: It's going to be really interesting to see how how Park Orchards manage the personnel in terms of what they're going to do about Oscar McInerney, of course, and plenty of other threats on the ground as well for Park Orchards to contend with, especially given their depth is being tested this season for sure.
1: Certainly has been. It'll be interesting to see how some of those reserves players stack up in the seniors. Brett Davidson, a great pregame, just the two of us, and but we're looking forward to this contest to head out here at Montrose.
2: We are definitely looking forward to it. I was really, we talk about what Jared was saying about Big O. That was one of the things that was so good about Paris, was he talked about the fact that they cannot get into a stoppage game situation because the Big O can dominate in that area. So it was about how else can we beat them? And we know that the Park Orchards are excellent on the outside and their ability to work on outside and run. So I think they're going to try and work that today. But yeah, both coaches gave us great insights into the way they're going to approach today's game. And it looks like it's the sun's come out here at Montrose. It's fantastic conditions. The reserves game, I thought it was a little bit higher scoring than I thought.
1: Yeah.
2: You know, we got your 10 to 12 goals both sides, and I reckon that's what you're going to get today. So it'll be the high-scoring Montrose versus the better defensively played Park Orchards for this year. So it'll be a fascinating contest. For me, it comes down to the midfield. How do both midfields work? We know that McInerney will have the first touch, but how do then the rest of the teams match up in that situation? And on this ground, we know that use of the ball out of the midfield, especially from the ruck contest in the centre, is crucially important because of the fact that it's not a long ground. But yeah, really looking forward to it.
1: Certainly right. And also on special comments today, all rugged up here, and it's great to have her back for the Eastland match of the round in a division she knows all too well. Emily Mackay, welcome in.
0: Thanks for having me. I'm so excited to see another Division 1 game. And as the boys have already mentioned, it's a tale of two different styles of football, with Park Orchards playing quite a condensed and then spread style versus the way that Montrose are playing as well. So I'm looking forward to it. It definitely will be a battle of the midfield. I asked Paris Harvey downstairs below what he's going to do about McInerney, and his response was hope. So we're going to see how that goes.
1: That's a good game plan. Also joining us on the Stats Centre is Paul Yukono. Welcome today, Paul.
8: Yeah, thanks, Josh. It's good to be here. It's a big contest between these two sides, and it's certainly going to be very interesting.
1: It will be, and I see our illustrious leader Ryan Long down on the boundary. He's been wined and dined this morning by the Montrose Football Club. We're at their One Club and Life members lunch, and Ryan, what are conditions like down on ground level?
9: Yeah, thanks, Josh. Not too bad out here today. Obviously, we've had a bit of rain this morning. At the moment, it's pretty clean out here. No wind as of yet, but we know that does down here, particularly to the left side or the right side of your screen, this afternoon. So we'll keep an eye on that. But at the moment, no wind. And hopefully a good game between two sides who've got some outs currently in this game. It was well spoken in the rooms before this that this might be a game that could put either side in the top three at the end of the season. So just so the context of the game, it is quite important for both sides to get a win here.
1: It certainly is, and you're alongside the big man, Blake Tennant, down on ground level as well. How are you today, BT?
10: Yeah, good. Great conditions down here. A very overcast sort of game, which is what you want. You don't want it too hot, and it's also a bit cloudy too. So looking forward to this game. It's huge ramifications. 8-point game today. Whoever wins today will really get that top three finish, which is what every club dreams of getting in the finals. And you want to stay in the hunt, so yeah.
1: Yeah, you absolutely do, Davo.
2: Blake, did you say you don't want it too hot up in Montrose? I mean, I don't think I've ever used those words in the same sentence.
10: Well, I rewatched the game last year against Park Orchards, which was exactly 1 year, probably a couple months ago, round two. It was the hottest day I reckon I've seen in Montrose in a long time. And
11: so 14 degrees, is it what you're saying?
10: I was in America at the time.
1: I was
10: in Miami at the time, but yeah.
25: That's why it was hot.
2: The other big news, obviously, that Brett Johnson came out with was the fact that Collier Dawkins will be playing next week.
10: Which is huge, yeah.
2: They're looking forward to the fact of having the Big O and Collier Dawkins working together in the middle, and that I don't think any other coach would be happy about that.
9: And you throw in Brody McLaughlin, if he gets his two more games in to qualify for finals, it is a very good side if they do get everyone back for finals.
1: Absolutely. I think the toss was just done. Park Montrose have won it, and we'll be kicking down the hill to the right of your broadcast. Park Orchards will be kicking to the left. Blake, Ryan, before we let you go, your tips to this game and a margin as well.
10: Backing in the home team here, I think they win. Probably it won't be a blowout like our last game. I'll probably say about 2-3 goals.
9: Yeah, I'm backing Montrose in as well at home. They play this ground very well. I think 2-3 goals they'll get up today.
1: Yep. Paul Yukono, who's your tip for this contest?
8: I'm going to go Park Orchards by about 2 goals.
1: Emily Mackay?
0: I'm going to back Orch by 2 goals as well.
1: Davo?
2: I'm going Montrose by 6 goals.
1: Mm.
10: I think they're going to... that's a big one.
2: They're very strong at the moment.
1: Jared?
25: Yeah, I was going to say Montrose by about 4 or 5. I'm leaning more towards where Davo's at.
1: Yeah, I've got Montrose by 3 or 4 goals in this contest as well, as both sides into position. We've got an early kickoff once again out here at Montrose Recreation.
9: I know.
1: Montrose Recreation Reserve.
11: Prepare for Brescia's onslaught of not right.
1: It's big Oscar McInerney going up against Josh Chappell in this first ruck contest. As the umpire holds the ball aloft, Jared Beanland to get us underway.
25: Thank you very much, Josh. A wonderful day out here at Montrose Reserve, and they
24: undergo hostilities. Big roar from the crowd as Omak goes up, but it's going to be Park Orchards with the clearance. Spiteri gets the first inside 50 for the Sharks. At ground level, it's in dispute. A rolling maul of players ends up burying the Demon at the bottom of the pack there.
3: I reckon it was the Park Orchards was his voice.
24: No, okay. Oh, well, looks that like one. It was...
3: That was...
24: Okay, I'm not entirely sure what's going on here.
9: Off the ball free kick, Tansmak dropped a little bit soft on that one, I think.
24: Okay, well, it was a 25-metre penalty. Tansmat sends the Demons forward, and a great mark taken. It's White, Bailey White, with the first shot at goal for the Trolls.
2: So Josh Chappell has come out with the motion. He went up, he backed himself in against McInerney, and then he just decided that I'm going to stand up against him, and there was a bit of push and shove all the way down to the goal square, and that's why there was a free kick given. And you can't afford to give away silly free kicks like that.
3: No, you can't.
2: Start of a game.
24: Thanks for the clarification there. I was utterly confused. Bailey White, he's equaled his top goal kicking of 29 from last year. This was 30th of the year, and he slotted it, and Montrose get the start they want. One straight six.
2: No score.
24: Oh, the celebration completely fooled me once more, and it's going to be Champa taking the outlet mark for Park Orchards.
3: Outside defensive 50 has McNano on a lateral kick right in front of the Park Orchards coach's box. Park Orchards boys certainly getting up and about for this contest out here early on as McNano goes short. Spiteri, of course, great to see him back on the park on a more consistent basis, having only played four games last year with Park Orchards, plus the one VFL game, as he goes back to Kane Keppel in his defensive goal square. Still in the right back pocket is Zach Schaefer, one of four inclusions for Park Orchards today. Heads down the line, searching for Ben Monks, ball from behind by White, picked up there by Riley Britton, who heads inside forward 50. Schaefer's there once again, tackle laid by Bailey White, and another ball up will take place.
2: He had no one to kick through then. He looked down the ground, there was three Park Orchards players had fallen back, so he had to kick it short.
3: Tap down one by Ty Galbraith on forward ruck duties for the D's. Rolls out of bounds, Keppel can't keep it in play as well. And we'll have another boundary throw in 2.5 minutes played here first quarter.
24: Very interesting stuff here. Hopefully I can read the play a little bit better than that first set of calls. But into play we go. Keppel gets the clearing kick. The punch comes away from Hams. Burrowing his way below is Watson. And we will get another ball up. And this is the stoppage game that Paris Harvey was wanting to try and avoid, given that Oscar McInerney can take control from here. Gets a bit of a wild slap down. It's not going to be a clear possession just yet. And now it's Blakey to come away with it. Oh, interrupted immediately by Montrose. Price Inglis is going to have to go hard. Watson went harder. Burying his way was McAuliffe. Oh, crashing and bashing goes Keppel.
0: Jared, it's interesting you say that he wants to avoid the stoppages, because Park Orchards is a very contest numbers at the contest type of team. So to try and get out of that is, you know, it's going against everything that they've sort of been practicing for the last year.
24: Yeah, it is going to be interesting to see how they manage that. And we've got yet another stoppage just about to commence.
0: What I do like about Orch is that they've got the outside balance, which is stopping that flow from Roncho. So they're doing really well there.
24: Back up we go. There's McNano, one of the ins there. Didn't take the clearance, but it's Keppel. No, first to it. Spiteri gets his clearing kick. He received the handball from Reese, and now it's mostly Montrose at this contest. Spilled away from Tanzimat, picked up by Champa, and Park Orchards are going to send it down the ground. It's a one-on-one contest. Good punch over the back by O'Brien. He's got back up. Oh, but busting his way through. No, not quite. The tackle was laid by O'Brien on... That was Sammy Prest. And we'll get a ball up inside Park Orchards. Forward 50, 4.5 minutes gone. Just the one behind to Montrose. Park Orchards, no score.
3: In their right forward pocket as the tap down was won by Britton and it went out of bounds.
0: I'm really excited to see Sammy Prest and see how he goes in this game. I think it's maybe 5 or 6 games for him so far this season.
3: I think it's 3 or 4. He kicked the 77 goals in under 19s last season, which was simply astonishing.
0: I think it was a 10-goal game in there last year too.
3: Fair effort and an exciting future for one of many young guns coming through the Park Orchards ranks at the reserves and seniors level as Montrose clear their defensive 50 heap. Try to evade the Kane Keppel tackle. Couldn't.
2: So at the moment, Chapel is being really aggressively physical on McInerney. One of the things we looked at was they said McInerney changes his style during games if he needs to.
3: As Blakey's handball was interfered with by the Dees, Heap now in possession, got it to McInerney, who heads to the left half forward flank for Montrose. The kick off the deck from Kane Keppel will find the hands of Bailey White, who's looked threatening early on. Heads deep inside forward 50 where Toop was ushered through for a behind by Ben Monks. And it is Montrose two behinds to Park Orchards yet to register a score as Alex McNano takes the kick in quickly.
24: And so it's been taken by Parsons. Such a good addition to the Park Orchards lineup is James Parsons. He finds the lateral kick to Price Inglis. He's going to have to go back the other way to Magnano. Ooh. He had to let the ball bounce into his hand, so the pressure came, but good option on the outer side. It's Kane Keppel. Park Orchards just trying to play this Checkers brand of football. Dropped, though. The skills have got to be better than that. Monk's got the handball away to Jeffs. He was tackled. Montrose force it towards the boundary line and halt the Park Orchards progression down the outer side wing.
0: And that's a testament to the way that Montrose are setting up defensively. They're really covering that kick and two kicks away option on such a small ground. Very hard to break through with that chip style game that Park Orchards is playing.
24: 6.5 minutes gone in this first quarter. No goals on the board just yet. They were about to get away with that clearance for Park Orchards. Champa was able to recover the ball for them to the old 1-2. Gets it back to McAuliffe. Sends it to the centre of the ground. Hickey takes the mark. It's a one-on-one. Lewis Downey has got the front position, the 1A position to take that grab. That was such a good kick. Well placed for Lewis Downey.
0: Just great leading patterns too, to want to get the ball calling for it over the top of the head rather than leading out towards it. We don't see a lot of that in local footy, yeah. And I really rate that highly.
3: You can see why he's kicked so many goals with forward lead patterns like that, Lewis Downey.
2: And it's surprising to see that Montrose allowed two free players through that middle of the ground that were able to just easily transition the ball out of defence.
24: For the first goal of the game, 28th goal of the year for Lewis Downey. No, they're letting me down.
0: The crowd is letting you down, Jared. The players are letting you down.
3: They're letting us down so far. 7.5 minutes played, and it's a soccer scoreline. 2-1 out here at Montrose Recreation Reserve. We might be waiting a while for the poor Bo Tennant's had to leap over the fence and get the footy himself.
0: Now, he was a star last time we were here.
4: Where's he going?
0: He was playing the loose.
3: He's gone to the netball court.
4: He has to get some chips and gravy from around the corner, I reckon.
3: Maybe a cup of coffee as well. That's close by as well. But he'll take this kick in, of course, on Boxall Hawks' VFL list. Was captain last year for Montrose, but sole captaincy is now for Bailey White, who's the other pillar inside forward 50 for Montrose. His Tennant looks towards this broadcast side. Heads in the big Oscar McInerney direction. He'll fly almost unopposed and complete the easy grab. Handball to Agnew, who was under immense pressure. Try to find Tennant on the long looping handball. A good tackle applied by Joel Tennant. Fifth senior game today for season 2026. His 19th overall as McInerney flew. Couldn't bring it down with him. Around this footy is Luke Jenkins. Tries to dig it out. As does Will Milton, not going anywhere though. The good tackle laid by Tom Rees. Right in front of us, out here at Montrose Recreation Reserve, about 70 out from Montrose's goals, as the tap down was sharked by Hickey. Heads in the downy direction, a good lead and a good grab. Has an option over the top in James Parsons all by himself. Heads shorter to Tom Rees. Parsons still calling for it. Now got Fraser Smith for company. Rees has an option short, which he elects to go to. And a good grab taken. A juggling mark. Well, not a juggling mark, but he almost did a handstand there, you could say. But it's still going to be a shot on goal for Park Orchards and a good opportunity for the first goal. It might be Kiaran Hickey here.
0: I'm really liking the fact that they could have run and carried really, really quickly, but they were very composed and with the way that they were kicking, and it's allowed for some really nice lead-up targets. So if they're going to keep doing this for the rest of the game, they'll be really contentious for this for Montrose.
2: I think they had to then, because yep. Bo Tennant was a one-out by himself. He pushed right deep and stopped them from going long. So good play by both sides.
3: Hickey comes in from outside the arc. He'll kick from on that trusty left boot of his, fades to the left.
0: Trusty left boot and another behind.
3: Two behinds each, and we've played 10 minutes. Paul, you're going in the stats centre.
8: Yeah, the inside 50s are even at the moment for a pace and Park Orchards lead the clearances 4-2.
24: Eels took the mark out of defence. He sent the ball forward. It's on the attacking side of the wing now for Montrose, but it's mostly Sharks. Monk's buried. Great tackling there by Smith. That's Hayden Smith, the former Basin man.
0: Interesting that Park Orchards are ahead on the clearances. I mean, just because you do have a dominant ruck in McInerney for Montrose doesn't necessarily mean you're always going to win that clearance.
24: Absolutely. That last clearance sort of in this sort of area, that was really well run, won by Hickey. This time it's going to be won by Park Orchards again, but only briefly.
0: And again, it's a testament to them. They've got enough players on the inside and the outside balance to support.
24: Yep. And there's Vipond wrapped up. Ooh, trying to burst through. No, not going anywhere.
2: And at the moment, although it's just changed, they were playing a plus one at defence, Montrose, but they're now evened up. Park Orchards and brought a
24: Blakey
2: player up.
24: Took it on the outer side. Great smother in the end, and it's just been taken over the boundary line.
0: It's probably because they're not able to capitalise on McInerney yet, so they're losing it at the sources.

0: Intercepted by Montrose. Hayden Smith, bouncing ball. Scooped up easily enough, though, on the outer side by Keppel. Bryce Inglis has got some space to work in at the boundary. Just came a little too quickly for him.
1: Looks like Montrose are bringing their forwards up into contest as well to try and win the ball, but Orcher having a really great time having all those players out back and still playing six-person defence.
2: Interesting as well that Kane Keppel is playing that that sort of loose player in defence. He isn't at the moment. Of course, he is capable of impacting the scoreboard or playing anywhere across the ground. As we have another ball up. Witzhoff almost won it from behind. It's Watson who sharks it. Wheels around, heads to the far side wing. Where Spitieri put on a good bump. Couldn't complete the grab, though, or didn't even really need get near it. As ball's pinballing around. Ridley around this. Tackle laid by Keppel on Joel Tennant, who, as mentioned, is one of three inclusions for Montrose today. Looked lively at times since he's come on in Montrose's attacking half, but hasn't really had an opportunity to take clean possession. Oscar McInerney almost made something out of nothing there. Still got it to Ham, who heads inside forward 50. Tanzimat's going to get a holding free kick. And Isaac Tanzimat, he knows how to find the goals. 59 goals across his senior career. Of course, a former Eastern Ranger, a former Eastern England under-19s player as well. He can go back and potentially kick the first goal of this Eastland match of the round, but who knows with the kicking that has been on this way today so far in front of goals.
3: I'm confident. There you go. I'm confident.
2: As he comes in now, 20 metres out, nails it.
3: Wasn't exactly a big call from me. He was 20 metres out and he was on about a 33 degree angle, I believe.
2: That's the correct angle.
3: I think he was fine to get that one.
2: But it's 1-2-8 Montrose. Fark Orchard's two behind, and we've played just under 14 minutes here in the first quarter.
1: For context for listeners, ever since joining the media team, I've kind of expected that if we're going to talk about angles, that they are quite accurate rather than just a random number that people think of.
4: And 43.2 meter arcs as well.
1: That is the North Ringwood 50 meter arc for anyone that's interested.
2: Which means when it comes to angles for me, I'm just not going to talk about it.
0: Well, I think we might need Blake or Ryan to go out there with a protractor, but at this point, no clear clearance.
1: Can we do that pre-game and then just have them on the 50 meter line?
0: Montrose,
1: there's a game on, let's go.
0: Yeah, Montrose sending it forward once again. It's spoiled, but front and centre. Oh, Taj Heap. Blank shot at goal, but
1: great coming, really. It's been a very good game skill-wise. Each team has to capitalise on the errors of the other. That's how they're getting scoring opportunities.
0: And they're about to again at Montrose. No, it was well done by Vipond. Read the punch well, and it's come now to Monks. 2-on-2 inside the forward line for Park Orchards. But Fraser Smith does what he has done for years and read that to perfection. Kicks it out to the outer side, but it was a little too hot for Taj Heap.
2: Isn't that handy, having Bo Tennant and Fraser Smith in the same defensive half as well?
3: It's something that they've really planned really well this year.
0: Eels as well over there. Frith out today, but another great defender for the Demons as they will try and escape this contest with a high up and under. It was well roved, though, by Park Orchards. Disrupted in the end. Turnover. They're running it through hands now. The Demons flying shot at goal. It missed Galbraith and trailed away for a behind. Or was it out in the full, perhaps?
1: It looks like there's a plus one. Plus one defensively for both teams.
3: Yes.
1: So it means that a lot of these scoring opportunities are going to start having to come from the 50-metre line rather than a target in the middle, because there's an outnumber on both ends.
2: Montrose 1-4-10, leading Park Orchards 2 behind, 16 minutes gone. First quarter of this Eastland match of the round. Thank you for tuning in on 98.1 Radio Eastern and streaming across the globe on Facebook and YouTube as McNano went to Keppel in the right back pocket. Dangerous kick searching there for Kiara and Hickey, who forced the contest. Ridley's there on the ground. Whittle forced the turnover to Tennant, who's going to be pinged. Good pressure from the Sharks, who look to take the advantage through Hickey. Bryce Inglis heads inside forward 50 because he's got a one-on-one. That one being Hayden Campbell, but was outbodied by his Montrose opponent, who heads to this broadcast side. Fraser Smith took the grab. The former Croydon skipper, of course, played in two grand finals with the Blues at this level and at the Division 2 level a couple of years back as well, as he heads for Bailey wide. Small came in and there.

0: On the ground was Zach Vapon, heads back to Livingston, into the middle he goes because he's got Liam Jeffs in a paddock, heads inside forward 50, will down he get the free kick, no he won't, plenty of numbers on the ground for both sides, Hams was run down by Lewis Downey and Sammy Crest, and another ball up will take place, inside forward 50 for the Sharks.
1: Again, that movement through the middle with that short kick in has really been good from Park Orchards, he just haven't been able to hit the target inside 50 at the moment.
0: We'll give that tap down to Josh Chappell. The kick out of the congestion heads to a dangerous spot for Montrose. They do well to repel, albeit temporarily. Hickey on the right boot. Bounce favours Prest, who dribbles it but can't get it through, and it's rushed through for a behind there by Boston O'Brien. It is third senior game. It's Park Orchards three behinds to Montrose 1-4-10. 17 and a half minutes gone for first quarter.
1: Tell you what, I'm loving the physical contest. It's a really, really good game at the moment when it comes to the attack on the football. And here we go with Chappell and our mate Mr. McInerney out here again.
2: Eels is going to try and spot up Hayden Smith. It was touched apparently, so his kick was under a lot of pressure. Willing contest at the ball at this point. Great tackle laid by Top. Two. And Liam Taylor came off second best in that situation. He's fine though. Hayden Smith trying to rove the McInerney tap, sends it backwards, high up and under for Montrose. A daunting prospect for anyone underneath that. Dropped it. And now Montrose able to scoop it up, fire it out. They're sharing it through hands. It's ended up with Bailey White. He's got the forward handball option on. And it's Tennant, Joel Tennant, to slam home the second for Montrose.
1: Well, that's what they've been able to do recently, Montrose. Their forward running work has been exceptional this year, and they were able to hurt Park Orchards out of the contest then with some great hands and great running.
3: Well, and that came from stoppage as well. So they've got someone at the back in that sweeper type role, and they've done it a few times. That's the first time a goal has come from that contest, which has then enabled those hand passes that you're talking about there, Davo.
1: Yep.
0: Best passage of play so far today as well, that was. Ends in the hands of Joel Tennant, and as mentioned, he's looked lively, hasn't had a properly clean possession, but has still been able to impact the scoreboard with what is his 10th senior goal as well. He's second of season 2026, and it is the D's now out by 13 points as we near time on in the first quarter. Chappell won that down. Keppel's around this footy, applies the tackle there on Riley Hams. As we go down boundary side, or maybe not, because we've got the accidental signal, as this ball's thrown back up.
2: I think that's known as a butt dial.
4: Oh, I think it is.
3: Good chat, we're done. Moving on to the game here. Let's go.
0: There he is, as Hams tries to take clean possession from the congestion. More tackles being laid. McInerney wants a piece of Chappell there.
1: So Montrose pushing the player behind the contest like you keep talking about.
3: Yeah, so they've got one, it's their winger that's a little bit further out, whereas Orchard probably they're more manned up on players than anything.
0: McInerney won that down, nearly took it out of ruck. Somehow got a handball away. Spills out now to Mason Blake, who got it to Jeffs. Quick handball away, was trying to find his teammate in Zach Vapine, but it's a turnover ball. Tennant got it to Watson, back to Tennant. Rode the tackle, got the handball back to Eels, so he heads with a high up and under ball. The fly will come. Mark will be paid to Kane Keppel.
1: That's a good mark under pressure, that one.
3: Yeah, that was great. The downside of having that plus one is that Orchard's plus one is in the middle of the ground. So if they do get the ball here, I mean, they've manned up now, but that's going to be on the turnover, the way that they're going to punish them if they do get the ball.
0: Jeff's kick was a grubber. Tennant, though, has given away a push in the back free kick. And it's going to go to Christian Chiampo, who chips it over the top to Blakey out of bounds on the full.
1: They've just let themselves down with that kick inside 50 each time.
0: As Watson looks to play on immediately, gets this ball back from Tennant. It's like they're playing their own game at the moment. Tennant and Watson as he goes down the line to Bailey White. Inboard to Hams. Hams can go inside forward 50 because he's got a couple of one-on-ones. Toop in front position. Flew couldn't complete the grab. Galbraith's there on the ground. Umpire signals a goal.
3: Was that the wait because you didn't want to call it too early?
0: I think that absolutely was.
4: Keep on waiting, though.
3: Last time we were here, when Montrose were playing Mitcham, I spoke about the cage, and the cage is just in front of the square, being that is, if you're going to bomb the ball into forward 50, you want the ball to go into the cage, and that was a great representation of, even if you don't take the mark, it's easy to crumb and get a goal from that. So it was really, really great forward 50 entry, nice and deep, and obviously, you know, that's the result there.
1: But even their positioning, knowing that it was going to be there, was really good. Sometimes you can be in the wrong position, and they had three good runners in that area to be able to use the ball hitting the ground. It was really good, really impressive.
2: Back into the centre. Up go the secondary ruckmans this time for each team. Ball squeezes out. Umpire's called a high free kick, and you can see why. Bit of a slap on the face there of the Montrose player. Passes it off, I believe it was Galbraith. And now the kick inside forward 50. Omak's down there. What a obstacle for Park Orchards to try and contend with. But the ball's spilt free. Witthoff laid the tackle.
3: Orchard going to have to do something about the sweeper or the person that's running from behind, because that's where they're getting absolutely smashed in contest.
2: Up we go again. Over the top. Oh, Witthoff. Good attempt, but he gave away the free kick. Oh, what else are you meant to do?
4: He's at the climb about 20 rungs.
2: He tried to climb the man like a tree.
3: That is hope.
2: That is hope. That is hope.
1: And this is the value of McInerney, isn't it? It's not just his ruck work and craft. It's his ability to go forward and really puts pressure on the opposition, because they know he can not only mark, but he can bring the ball to ground when he's in that area.
2: Oscar McInerney to kick the fourth goal for Montrose. We're deep in time on in this first quarter. He comes in. Not quite. Not the result we would have expected. Montrose moved to 3-5-23. Park Orchards, that was a let-off.
3: I was going to say, if someone could get up the stats from last game, because I don't think he was that accurate in the Mitchell-Montrose game either.
4: If he got it, it'd be one of few rucks that gets a goal.
5: His goal-kicking has been very below average for Oscar. So I think he kicked 0-3 last week. Two behinds, so he's been all over the joint, but he's playing pretty solid.
1: It's a long way for the ball to be dropped down to his foot too. That's why.
0: Mark Orchards have advanced this to centre wing, where it's cut off by Fraser Smith. Jordan Neils will take the grab.
3: Literally, I teach a lot of kicking, and my players at the Dragons, their rucks, it's so hard to teach because there's such a big distance with the drop.
0: It is. He's in play here is Big Oscar. Didn't fly in the end, as Taylor's under a bit of pressure, as is Tyron Galbraith. Livingston almost was like a backpack on Ty Galbraith there. Have a ball up. McInerney against Witthoff. McInerney outbodies Witthoff, who still won the tap down. Milton around this, as is Kiaran Hickey, who's been good in midfield for the Sharks. Plenty of pressure being applied from them as they get the handball away to Jeffs. Jeffs has Downey in a one-on-one, tries to slap it back smartly to Jacob Price-Inglis. Now up against three. Montrose do well to usher that over the boundary line. Liam Bowden there.
2: Downey knew there was plenty of space behind him, so he tried to get the ball into that space for Price-Inglis to run into, but just didn't get the purchase.
0: Ball thrown back into play. McInerney front position and the tap down to Agnew. Agnew's handball away. Won't find Jordan Neils, who spilt it. Ball up.
3: I mean, that's a Park Orchards game, really, is it's condense it at the contest or in the middle of the ground and then pop the ball forward. And they actually do like to go quite over the top as well. So it makes sense that this is happening. It's just Montrose are just so good defensively.
0: They are holding up well. Only conceded the three behinds today as McInerney won it down. Heath couldn't get a clean kick away. Champa around this, as is Riley Hams. He's just happy to clear his defensive line and can get some territory for Montrose. As B. Tennant has a touch of the footy.
4: That was a throw, though. I mean, come on.
0: Might go down to the boundary shortly as Oscar McInerney and Witthoff duel again. It's McInerney who won it down, spills to Milton, who heads inside forward 50. Couple of one-on-ones, including two. Bailey White's around this like a cat on the ground, but he still can't take clean possession. And Park Orchard's come clear from defence. McInerney could have gone for the grab and decided to go with the spoil, and it could open up the possibilities for Park Orchard. Sammy pressed inside forward 50 as the quarter-time siren sounds. And a good opening term from the D. Season lead, 3-5-23 to Park Orchards, three behind. Your major goal kickers, all singles, Tyrone Galbraith, Isaac Tanzmat, and Joel Tennant for Montrose. We're going to go to a break here. When we return, we'll have one of the coaches and bring you the second quarter of action in the Eastland match of the round. Montrose taking on Park Orchards.
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0: Welcome back to Montrose Recreation Reserve, Montrose Leading Park, which is in this week's edition of the Eastland Match of the Round, or today's edition of the Eastland Match of the Round. 35-23 to Park Orchards, three behind Joshua Deere alongside Jared Beanland, Brett Davidson, Emily Mackay, Paul Yukono. We've got Ryan Long and Blake Tennant down on the boundary. Hopefully we'll be able to get an interview from one of those two shortly. But Paul Yukono, I'm going to go to you first for some scores around the grounds.
18: Yes, in Premier Division, Berwick 3-3-21 lead over Baldwin 1-2-8. Blackburn lead over South Corwin. Blackburn 4-3-27 to South Corwin 2-5-17. East Burwood 2-3-15 lead over Noble Park 1-2-8 and Donny East lead 6-2-38 over South Belgrave 3-2-20.
0: Some interesting scores there. The Berwick Baldwin one is of course a major talking point with implications on fifth spot, particularly on the table as we go to Division 1, Paul.
18: In Division 1 at the moment, North Ringwood 1-3-9 lead over Bayswater yet to score. Bayswater lead 2-4-16 over Moorabark 2-12. Mitcham 3-2-20 lead over Norwood 3-1-19. And Wanney South lead 5-3-33 over Beaconsfield 2-1-13.
0: Not too many surprises. Division 2, Paul?
18: In Division 2 at the moment, East Burwood 4-24 lead over Croydon 1-3-9. Heathmont 1-5-11 lead over Ringwood 3 behinds. Mulgrave 6-3-39 over Scoresby 2-2-14. Surrey Park lead 4-2-26 over Templestowe 3-4-22. And Lilydale lead 3-3-21 over Waverley Blues 2-7-19.
0: Division 3?
18: In Division 3, Donval 3-3-21 lead over Sylvan 3-2-20. Knox lead 4-3-27 over Ferntree Gully 2-12. The Basin lead 1-8-14 over Oakley District yet to score.
0: And in Division 4, what updates do we have from here?
18: In Division 4, Bullen Templestowe lead 3-6-24 over Doncaster 1-1-7. Croydon North Emlock lead 5-5-35 over Forest Hill 1-2-8. And Warrandyte lead 8-2-50 to Nana Wadding 2 behind.
0: Let's go down boundary side. Ryan Long's got Paris Harvey alongside him.
19: Yeah, I've got Paris. Paris, I thought it was a pretty quarter despite the score at the end of the day. It was pretty excellent, and you were able to get inside 50 probably to deliver that cost you in the end.
20: Yeah, our connections of a 450 wasn't the best, so that's probably what held us up in that game. But they made the most of the opportunities, and hopefully we can do the same this quarter.
19: Normally out here at Montrose Recreation Reserve, a lot of the goals are kicked down to this end of the ground, so it's a big opportunity this quarter. Any changes in this quarter, or sort of just stick to the process of what you had in the first term?
20: Yeah, I think our ball movement was pretty good in that quarter, but I've got to come off of it. Yeah, I think it was pretty good, but hopefully we can get some goals. So there we go.
19: All the best for the second term.
0: Thanks there to Ryan Long. We're about to get underway for the second quarter of action out here. We'll go down to Blake Tennant shortly as the umpire holds the ball off Jarrett Bainland to get us underway.
2: Thank you very much, Josh. Chappell versus McInerney once more. They resume hostilities. McInerney gets it to the deck. And Smith was there. Hayden Smith brought to ground. Secondary ball up. You've just joined us, Montrose 3-5-23, Park Orchards just the three behind. Second quarter action, Division 1 action on the Eastland match of the round. No clear air there for Taj Heap as Park Orchards were able to get the kick to centre half forward, but he's given away the free kick as Sammy pressed, unfortunately, and Montrose will take this forward. Blake.
5: Yeah, just down at the Montrose bench, pretty happy down there. Brett Johnson was pretty happy with the pressure, and you know, he asked the group the question, you know, about this Park Orchards team. Montrose haven't beaten them, so they've definitely ticked the box that quarter, but yet again, there's three quarters to go in a game of footy, so pretty happy down at Montrose.
2: Very much for that, Blake, as it was a kick forward by Montrose that just trailed out of bounds. Now we've had the contest, and Montrose have got it inside 50. The stopper for Park Orchards was there, and it was, that was Ben Monks, the former Doncaster man. McInerney gets an authoritative fist down to his teammate there. Bouncing ball. Oh, McCall lifts the man on the goal line just to halt that goal for Montrose. Just the one behind. They're at 3-6-24. Park Orchards three behind. And yet another entry for Montrose. Just doesn't quite come off for them. Park Orchards defending well enough so far.
0: He's capable of doing anything, is the big O. Nearly somehow bounced that goal through. There's Josh McCall, if he's on kick-in duties, with that raking left boot of his. Elects to go to through the middle, in fact, of Montrose Rec Reserve, where Hams couldn't complete the grab. Parsons with the backwards handball, intercepted by Eels. High up and under, kick inside, forward 50, crashing the pack there with Bailey White. Reese got it to Chappell. Chappell handballed it to his teammate, who was under pressure immediately. That was Ben Monks, and we'll have a ball up. The centre square here at Montrose Recreation Reserve.
3: Park Orchard's game is very generally hand pass heavy, and they haven't been able to execute. The compliance for Montrose to seal at the contest is very good, and it's not allowing Park Orchard to move the ball very much at all.
0: As McInerney won the secondary tap down, in a sense, but as Park Orchard's gaining the territory before Hayden Smith intervenes. Looping handball, trying to find McInerney, nearly stolen away from him by Tanzimat. Bo Tennant locked up at the left half forward flank, and another ball up will take place in attack for the D's.
3: Chappell is just all over McInerney, sorry.
0: Getting quite vociferous down there are the Park Orchards faithful as Hayden Smith put on the Donaghy. Kick was smothered by Tom Rees. Spoiled out of bounds in the end by Kiaran Hickey, and we'll have a boundary throw-in.
21: You were saying earlier, Josh, you... Oh, no, he's taking his headset off.
2: Spearing ball from Hickey to Champa. Park Orchards working this one through kicks. Mark's been taken by Blakey. What options does he have up forward? They really need to find one here as the connection between mids and forwards hasn't been great, as Paris Harvey alluded to. Lewis Downey took the mark, but he's still about 50 metres from goal. And it's a saturated forward line now that he has to contend with. Top of the goal square. Big mark! Great grab brought down. And Park Orchards are going to line up for their first.
3: Is that almost the only option for them? There was, I think, 13 or 14 Montrose players in that defensive 50.
2: What else
3: are you going to do?
2: Absolutely.
3: They're very good at their short chip kicks, the 20-metre trigger kicks, which is how they move the ball down. But once they're in the forward line, that you can't do that. You're going to have to rely on semi-press to take screamers now.
2: No stranger to the goals. He kicked 77 goals in the under-19s last year. Made his senior debut that year as well, and he slotted one home for Park Orchards. They get their drought breaker, and finally we can see some combat here on the scoreboard from the Sharks.
3: Fun fact, Sammy Press was in my under-16 Eastern Rangers squad.
0: I thought he was Oakley Chargers as well, Sammy Press, or was he Eastern Rangers?
19: Just to your point, that was the one thing that was talked about at the quarter-time huddle, was their inside 50 entry, their options. And that's something they're certainly going to look forward to improving in this second quarter.
1: I mean, if you can get a pressed on the third best, the third defender, that's a good option because he is nice and strong overhead.
0: As Oscar McInerney, speaking of strong, just took matters into his own hands, got the kick with one hand away. Pressure being applied there by Joel Tennant, who got a handball away. There's Corey Agnew inboard searching for Bo Tennant, who has to apply the tackle. Kick off the deck there from Luke Jenkins. Will reach Harry Whittle. Kick was smart there. Tennant was put in a coat hanger and gets the high free kick. This Joel Tennant. He's got an option inboard, and Riley Hams decides to go one more lateral kick. Riley Britton, of course, the former Croydon man, heads inside forward 50. McInerney parked underneath this! And the big O clunks a massive grab.
1: Well, he didn't actually get off the ground.
0: No, his feet were flat.
1: He just put his hands up in the air and took a magnificent grab.
0: And he handballed it immediately to Bailey White, who kicks the goal and re-extend Montrose's advantage to 21 points. 4-6-30 to Park Orchards, 1-3-9.
3: It was the hand pass because he didn't back himself to kick a goal.
0: I was just thinking that, actually.
21: It was about 20 metres closer.
3: But is that going to be the key difference? Is that Montrose have a McInerney that can, you know, take those really big marks? And, you know, Park Orchards have tall, but not as tall as McInerney.
2: No.
3: It's so tightly contested, this game. It's a great game of football. It's really skill errors and turnovers, and, you know, whoever can get some good marks in the forward 50s.
1: It is really moments, isn't it? Mm. This is a real moments game at the moment.
2: Yeah, absolutely. And it's McInerney this time to get the tap down. Trying to win it there was Milton. Wasn't able to do so. And it's Park Orchards now spittering on the outside. The handball over the top. It was under a lot of pressure. Milton read it well and got tackled by Ciampa. Up we go again. McInerney gets the tap. We'll be saying that a lot, I'm sure. Foraged out by Montrose. It wasn't into clear air, but Whittle met it well. Now it'll be a kick to centre-half forward. The flying fist from McAuliffe didn't do anything for Park Orchards. It's been picked up by Galbraith, and he was tackled. Ball up.
3: No, I don't think the scoreboard is reflective of the effort that Park Orchards is putting.
1: Yeah, I agree.
3: It's just 100%. The conversion.
1: Yep.
2: The thump forward. Magnano and McAuliffe are going to have to be good. It completely thwarts their man, Tanzimat. Ball still in dispute, picked up by Whittle. He could go for goal here. Oh, it's a hammer blow for Park Orchards. Montrose get another one as the game just starts to slip away from them.
3: So, interesting. I commented in the last quarter that Montrose were using more of those sweepers and the backhand pass, whereas this game here, they're tapping the ball forward and just getting distance. I don't know whether it's just because they're on the other side of the ground, whether that makes, like as in they're going on different sides, it makes a bit of a difference. But it's working really well for them at the moment. They're just able to run onto the ball in this quarter.
0: It is, and they're benefiting on the scoreboard with a 27-point advantage at the 8-minute mark of this second term. As ball's thrown back up, McInerney again took it out of ruck. Heads inside forward 50. Tanzimat in a one-on-one. McAuliffe did well. Slaps it back. Still plenty of pressure being applied there on Harry Whittle.
1: I don't think he'd be too happy with the tap back from the back line, when you're in the back line to do that. grab the footy and take the tackle.
21: It was just blind, wasn't it?
1: Yep.
0: There's McInerney, yet another hit out. We'll get this footy, go on to the left, head to the goal square. It's a touched footy and it'll be rushed through for a behind.
3: So one of the key differences also with that change of setup in the centre is that they're pushing their high half forwards up and then just bombing into, you know, relying on their three forwards. So it's just a lot more space with this way of or style of play that they're playing in this quarter.
2: Alex Magnano, one of the ends here. He's forced to go a very short chip into the pocket. Mark taken by Taylor. Taylor will send it to the centre of the ground. They're trying to go the corridor here, but Hams was wise to it. Fed the handball back out, and it's about and under a lot of pressure. Overwhelmed by Park Orchards. Tackled. Can he get rid of it? Umpire calls play on. Ball. I have no idea where it is.
3: And that's what Park Orchards do really well. They flood forward, so they all condense in the middle, flood forward, everyone's coming through. I mean, unlucky it's resulted in a ball up, but that's the style of footy we like to see.
2: Attacking edge of the square for Park Orchards. Whistle's gone, and it's a free kick. It was passed off from Widoff, and now it's come to Parsons to fire away at goal. Yes, there's one that Park Orchards needs just to stay in touch with the Demons. Well done to Parsons.
0: And I reckon that's a goal of the day contender as well. Yeah, some brilliant moves there.
1: There was no need there for who was it? Was it 17, Riley Britton? There was no need for him to block out the ruckman then in that contest, because McInerney had the clear opportunity to take the ball. So, you know, just a silly bit of play that was not unnecessary and cost them a goal.
0: Well, you go nice. That's it.
18: Yeah, much needed goal there for Park Orchards. It was only their second inside 50 for the quarter. They trail that 5-2, and the clearance is 4-1 in favour of the Trojans this quarter.
0: Well, they get another clearance here and another potential forward 50 entry through Tom Rees, who heads with a grubber kick, searching in the direction of Hayden Campbell. Parsons there again! And misses to the right.
3: Well, if they can lock it in the next 30 seconds or so, get another scoring opportunity, it changes the momentum of the game.
0: Well, they've had three scoring shots this quarter from three forward 50 entries, so they're being a bit more efficient, our Park Orchards. Montrose just have had a bit of the territory as Tennant looks to gain some territory back. This is Bo. Joel's there on the ground at the fall of the ball, but it's Park Orchards who win out. Jeff's inside, forward 50 with a great ball.
2: Really important contest by Livingston there. Just brought it to ground as McInerney was bearing down on him.
3: And it's that outside balance that Park Orchards do really well as well. So Montrose have met them with that in the first, you know, quarter and a bit. So to see them sort of owning that that part of the game is allowing for more of these opportunities here.
0: And it's the former North Ringwood man, Christian Ciampa, to go back and potentially slot a third for Park Orchards and reduce their deficit to 15 points. Outside the 50-metre arc, as Bo Tennant on the mark, sets self a goal, fades to the left.
2: Not quite.
0: 2:05:17, Park Orchards to Montrose, 5:07:37. 11 and a half minutes played here, second term, Damo.
1: Ciampa's been pretty good, actually. The start, he's been lively, handy around the contest as well, so should have done better with that kick, though.
2: One of very few multiple goal scorers on a very windy day out at Pink's Reserve last year in the Div 1 Grand Final. As the Montrose kick comes to the wing, it's going to be won back by Park Orchards. No, stolen by Britton. His kick was smothered. Ball in dispute. Overwhelmed was Ridley. Trying to go hard at it. That was Fraser Smith, the ex-Croydon man. Very willing contest here. No clear winner at this point. And it's going to be a ball up.
1: Park Orchards did well then, because Montrose were away. They had three guys running forward of the football then, and they would have gone straight into goal.
2: McInerney almost fakes Witoff out, slaps it to the boundary line, and it's Hickey to win it back. High ball down, he was the target, slapped away by Bowden. Good defensive work by the Demon back there.
0: I have liked Kiara and Hickey's game as well. Has provided a presence through midfield for Park Orchards.
2: He's read some of McInerney's taps, and I like that as well. And that's an important thing to be able to do here. Will he read it this time? No. It's slapped down to Fraser Smith. Was able to just get a kick away under duress, but it didn't go far. It was Hickey there, but it's numbers for Montrose. Now it's come to Tennant. Good mark taken down the ground. It's Joel Tennant, his brother. Slams it towards the goal square. One-on-one. Livingston under a lot of pressure for this one. The kick was just a little too wide, though, for Galbraith.
3: You're starting to see the pressure now, a bit more of that rush kick into the forward line. So Montrose had the ball, or had, you know, has had the game for the first quarter and a bit, and now Park Orchard has decided to get in on their terms a little bit more.
2: So ball in Montrose forward 50. Park Orchards still with a 20-point margin to surmount. 13.5 minutes gone to the second quarter on the Bendigo Bank scoreboard. McInerney didn't quite get the tap there. Schaefer picked it up. It's come to Kieran Hickey and his kick. It's going to be coming right back. Agnew takes the mark. Kick and a half from goal for Montrose. They're going to try and stamp another goal in the game this time with a kick. Oh, no, out of the hands of McInerney. Great spoiling there by the defence. The kick off the ground, though, was it marked by Watson? It did go the distance. That is a coach killer there. You can't kick it off the ground to the centre of the 50 if you're in defence for Park Orchards there.
1: Yeah, that was a panic kick, wasn't it? You could see what they were going to do, though. They've got the ball, they've gone back, and they've just dropped it in on the top of the goal square.
3: That's the gauge.
1: Because McInerney's there to take it. So, it's, you know, it also meant three went to McInerney.
3: Well, you're going to have to.
1: Yeah.
3: He's so hard to defend.
2: 14 contested possessions per game for Watson. And this goal that will come up here, no, he just sprayed it off to the left. Wasn't able to kick his fourth goal for the year. And Park Orchards will bring it in with the voice of Josh Ward.
0: Thank you, Jared. As we've ticked over 14 minutes, Montrose 5-8-38, Park Orchards 2-5-17. Kick in went short. McNano handles it back to Spiteri. Great accumulator for Park Orchards, and as I say that, he might have turned it over. Smith, the tackle laid there by Christian Ciampa.
1: I want to see a little bit more run from behind from Spiteri. Yeah. That's where he's so good at breaking lines with his run.
0: Maybe getting a bit of a tag as well as the tap is thumped forward, inside forward 50 for the Ds. As McNano, handball over the top, will find Witthoff. Hickey keeps it in play somehow to Jeffs. Jeffs back to Witthoff. Down the line with a kick looking for territory, which it will get because Downey's out the back. He got the accidental kick off the deck. There is Ty Ridley, who tries to slap it in the direction of Downey. Dribbles it towards goal, and it's out of bounds for a boundary throw-in.
3: And that's a classic Park Orchards play, right? So a lot of players, a lot of their forwards moving up to closer to the ball, pop the ball, like, you know, long down the line, and then run onto it. And Park Orchards do that really well, getting that distance.
0: Just couldn't take a clean possession there. There might be an opportunity here for them, although the whistle's blown, and it's a free kick for the Ds. Still inside their defensive 50.
1: I think it was interference in the ruck there. Two went up when only one should have.
0: And it's Ty Galbraith who'll take this free kick. Of course, secondary ruck for the Ds. Oh, the spoil came in from Liam Jeffs, and it was a bone-crunching one as well on his direct opponent there at Hayden Smith. And love this ball tossed back into play. 16 minutes gone, second term. It's 21 points in favour of the Ds.
2: Ball up's going to be right at half forward for Park Orchards. And it goes Keppel versus Galbraith. Stolen by Galbraith. Thought Keppel got the tap there, but Galbraith just said no. But his kick marked easily enough. Down the line by, I think that's Witthoff. He passes it to McNano. Keeps the ball low. Good mark taken by Hickey. Really starting to make an impression on this game is Kieran Hickey. Where to from here, though? It's going to have to be a good kick because there's tall timber down there for Montrose. The spoil came. Oh, is it Downey to pick it up and snap the goal?
3: Great goal.
2: Brilliant stuff there, and that is a contender for the Tobin brothers, a goal of the day. I'm just going to have to confirm who that was, if it was indeed Downey. I think I called that right.
0: I was going to say, it looks like Lewis Downey, the moustache stands out for him, but that's a great finish, and it's back down to 15 points, Evan Davo.
2: The former Blackburn man as well.
1: And again, you know, they've just worked really hard, haven't they? Park Orchards, that's been the difference. So it's not been pretty, it's been a scramble, but they've worked really hard to get it to the area, and they're working to their strengths at the moment.
5: He's pretty used to playing at Montrose, kicked six goals in this ground last year as well, so expect a big one from Lewis.
0: I was going to say, what was a match of the round, a game where Park Orchards came from behind late in the last quarter to win. They'll have to come from behind here, but it's Montrose with the clearance. Will Milton heads inside forward 50. Might go over the top of Bailey White's head. And it was spoiled by Zach Schaefer, who should get to the footy first. Was immediately tackled upon by Ty Galbraith and Bailey White. Ball up.
1: That was great work from Schaefer. Really good body work in the contest and follow-up.
0: Ball tossed back up as Galbraith won it down. White's there, spins around, got a kick away. Hams tried to keep it in play, but couldn't. There it is, going to be out of bounds on the full free kick. Park Orchards, Spiteri, short to Price Inglis. kick was nearly too long, but he'll get this ball back here. Will Spiteri handle it off to Alex Magnano. Into the middle he goes, searching for Downey on a long lead. Took the grab, did the former Essendon Duda Stars player.
3: Brilliant run and carry before that. That's what I like to see from Park Orchards.
0: Yep. And it came primarily from McLaren Spiteri and Alex Magnano as Downey got the kick to James Parsons right in front of us, centre wing broadcast side. Heads long inside forward 50. He's got a deep target there. And Campbell, who nearly reeled in the grab. Watson spun his way out of trouble brilliantly. Put his teammate under pressure with the handball. Hickey's there. Dribbles its way through to goal. And it just hits the post.
3: Montrose have been really impressive in general with their crumbing. Either from a long kick or also out of contest as well. And that's where they're really beating Park Orchards. Park Orchards have they're able to tackle. They're doing really well on the outside. But Montrose are getting to the ball first.
2: Highly compressed ground at the moment as the kick had to go out wide, trails over the boundary line. 5-8-38, that's Montrose. 3-6-24, that's Park Orchards. Nearly 20 minutes gone here in the second quarter. Division 1 action, two teams. They've probably earned that final spot at this point in the year, but jostling for positions in the five as Keppel got the tap down. Well tackled though. There's the Park Orchards man there. Up we go. It's Tom Rees. Keppel again. Got the tap down. Flashing through is Kieran Hickey. Top of the goal square. But well positioned was Fraser Smith. Ex-Croydon man. Part of the Croydon three that came across to Montrose in the off-season this year. Andrew Carter not playing today. Excellent midfielder is Andrew Carter. They're missing a lot of clearance action with him out of the side as Smith's kick gets to the defensive side of the wing for Montrose and will end up in a ball up. As time ticks down, the punch by McInerney, it was roved well by Park Orchards. They send it forward again once more. Oh, they nearly spoiled themselves there, did Montrose. And free kick has been picked out. Only two went up for the ball. Both of them were Montrose. Lewis Downey was nowhere to be seen, but he was the one infringed upon, according to the umpire, and he will take the free kick and go for his second goal of the day.
0: He's starting to threaten this, Downey.
1: Montrose would be really disappointed with that. Fraser was a one plus one in that situation. Should have been able to punch the ball there, and he kind of got blocked by his own player.
2: 28 goals for the year. He kicked 61 goals last year. Just one in the grand final against South Belgrave. He's got two for the day. Celebrates with his boys. And Park Orchards keep chipping away at the margin. They've gone to 4-6-30. Montrose 5-8-38.
3: Really nice to see some reward for effort from Park Orchards. It's a very even game.
0: It is.
3: The scoreboard wasn't reflecting that. Montrose had a really, really great first quarter, but it's pretty close now.
0: It's a hot contest out here at Montrose Recreation Reserve, and no, I'm not talking about the weather, because it's not the warmest day out here as this usually.
3: That was horrible.
0: I'm just going to give up on this.
2: Put that in the YouTube comments, Em.
0: Yeah, please don't.
3: Make a TikTok. Much of Blake's demise.
0: All thrown back up. Oscar McInerney against Josh Chappell. McInerney won it down, looking for Watson there.
1: I think Park Orchards have just been better with the clearing kick. I think Montrose have had a lot of smothered kick from contest.
0: McInerney run it down. Taylor read it best though, up against two. And the two of Montrose could win out. They don't. Milton spilt it. And it's Jeff Sukos inside forward 50 or thereabouts. Smith will be paid the mark. And he's starting to step it up. It's the former Croydon skipper.
3: Just on that, Davo, Park Orchards are really good at getting that extra back as well. So even if Montrose are clearing it, there's an extra for Park Orchards to intercept.
0: Smith headed in the McInerney direction. There's a free kick found to the big O.
2: Yeah, that was the only way he wasn't going to mark that.
0: I think he was up against Kane Keppel, who's a pretty decent size.
2: Yeah, true.
0: Not in comparison to Oscar McInerney.
2: Still a head shorter than Oscar.
0: He'll take this free kick, centre wing, far side. Look to send them long with a high up and under ball. Britton parked underneath this. Whittle applied the spoil. Watson there on the ground again. Tried to almost spin his way out of trouble. It's Park Orchards with the out number, but they turn it over, as does Oscar McInerney. Liam Jeffs heads down the line to Ty Ridley. Fake the original kick. Wheels onto his left. Heads inside forward 50 where Prest is. His teammate in the end almost spoiled him. Down is around this footy. as are the D's, who have Milton as an outlet, just gains territory. He's got a player all by himself there in Harry Whittle. If the bounce favours him, it favours Tom Livingston, who spun around, got the kick down the ground to Ridley, who took the grab. And it was a really good one. Handles it immediately to his skipper, Keppel. Inside forward 50, where down he is against Bowden. Out the back is Vipont!
4: That was Park Orchard's footy.
0: And it's back down to 2 points.
1: I tell you what, the work from Livingston in defence then, he was up against, I don't know who's coming off the ground
4: it's
1: at
4: Riley
1: the moment.
4: Britton.
1: They were both against each other. Britton went down and they had a clear out Montrose, and he had to make the decision. He left him, beat the contest and set it up, and then it was a magnificent running piece of play down the outside by Park Orchards, and it's a game on.
3: Yeah, great decision making of coming forward to defend. It was also very easy for them to do that because Montrose had put 3 or 4 players in the back line, while they won the ball in the back line, but bombing it back out, that it's easy to make that choice because there weren't many players there to contest against him.
2: Park Orchards gaining the ascendancy. Ruck infringement though, and Oscar McInerney will take it. Play on to advantage? No. I saw that for what it was, and it was a rushed, ill-advised kick.
3: Ill-advised.
2: Oscar McInerney to another high up and under by him. Sets a task for everyone down there. Livingston was probably the one in the box seat to get it. The handball spills out into the goal square, but it was all Park Orchards to rush that one over.
1: Tell you what, the way he's kicking the ball, we are going to get rain.
2: So Taylor to bring this one in. Usually it is McLaren Spiteri on kick-in duties for Park Orchards. Indecision written across his face. No mark taken. Punched out of the way of out of the hands of Campbell. Sorry, it was Price English to that kick-in. My mistake.
3: Bit hard to find a target if no one's leading or moving around.
1: Yeah.
3: And on such a small ground, you know, this kick could be really disastrous if you don't get it right.
2: Yeah. 25 minutes gone and there has been a free kick.
1: McInerney gone into the goal square.
2: Good move. So in it comes, I believe this is Harry Whittle to the top of the goal square. There's McInerney. The ball's just gone all the way over everyone. What a goal. Didn't expect him to get the distance.
1: Well, I didn't know whether he was going to hit the top of the goal square, and he said,
2: no,
1: not going top of the goal square.
2: That.
1: I might as well go straight through. And I don't know, is the breeze going that way slightly? Boundary riders, can you let us know?
19: Somewhat. There isn't much of a breeze, though, so there's not too much of a factor in this game.
1: Okay. That just seemed to carry a bit further than what we've seen.
3: Maybe it's just swirling. The perception of the 50-metre arc, but it's not a 50-metre, you know?
5: There's a little bit to where we are at the moment, but not too much.
21: Yeah, I think it's swirling a bit, so it maybe held it up in the air a bit more.
0: Back out to 8 points in favour of Montrose. There's a free kick found for Park Orchards. Taking the advantage immediately is Hickey for the quick reply. It gets there! Wow. What a great goal, Kiara Hickey. Another goal of the day contender.
3: He was looking back too to see if the umpire was going to call him back. All the Montrose players had stopped.
1: I think they thought it was a Montrose free kick. I think they actually thought it was a Montrose free kick then.
0: What an entertaining quarter we've had out here at Montrose Recreation Reserve. 6-9-45 to 6-6-42.
3: So many goal of the day contenders.
1: Yeah, and yeah. I'll tell you what, hasn't he had a good quarter?
0: His
1: first quarter was good, but he's really set it up this quarter.
2: 6 Sharks goals this quarter. Up we go, Witthoff to take on McInerney. Witthoff got the tap that time, tried to follow up his work, does so, got the handball away. Champers there, edge of the square, got the handball backwards, flying a ball forward, top of the goal square, spoiled over by Montrose under a lot of duress. That kick by Tom Rees nearly cleared them.
3: They're really starting to read McInerney's taps as well. A lot of the Park Orchards players are getting in front of Montrose opposition.
2: Yep.
3: So they're able to get the ball as it's tapped straight down. I think McInerney was doing that really well last time we saw him as well. So pretty easy to read and capitalising on it now.
2: 2-point lead to Montrose now. It's been pressed and pressed. The mark's been taken by Whittle. Trying to tell him to slow it all down. There's a high one onto the wing. Good wrestle down there. Brilliant use of the body by White. Was able to take the grab with authority. Steps around his man. Has to find the outside of the right kick. McInerney's in the pocket. Can he take the mark? No. Out positioned by Witthoff.
3: So that game plan, when they are bombing the ball straight down the line, Montrose are doing the same as what Park Orchards usually do. They're bringing all of their forwards up and allowing two talls down into the where the square is, essentially, to compete for the ball. That's what they're doing to try and get some momentum back for the last couple of minutes.
4: McInerney trying to take it out of the ruck contest, does so, gets the handball forward. It's a dangerous spot, rushed over by Schaefer. Just the 1 point added to the Montrose tally.
1: They've not read that very well, Montrose, have they? He's got it and gone forward. He knows he's going to go forward with that handball.
4: Yeah.
1: And they just haven't been able to run and cover it.
0: Magnano goes to the left back pocket.
3: Are they just too predictable now?
1: Yep.
0: Ciampa now in possession of the footy. Heads in the direction of his skipper in Keppel. Tedden and Smith both flew and spoiled each other as Downey's there on the ground, locked up by Bo Tennant. In fact, that was Bryce Inglis, who gets himself a free kick. Heads to the far side wing, where the mark was taken by Hickey. What a game he's had. Handballs it immediately to Magnano, to Keppel. Keppel advances it further for the Sharks. The rundown tackle not rewarded for the Ds. Now in there is Hayden Campbell, who couldn't get a clean kick away. Great effort there from Milton. Allows the Ds to clear defence, but it's all Park Orchards, and Tom Livingston took a strong grab. He's had a good game in defence. Heads out wide to Schaefer, who heads further wide to this broadcast side to a one-on-one. Blakey's there to support, but Chin wins out for the Ds. McInerney got the handball away. It's no one in particular, though, but a good tackle laid by Ty Galbraith. That's over the boundary line.
1: Fraser Smith is really struggling at the moment. He took a knock up here, and it's taken him a long time to get down into defence.
0: Get close eye on that one as McInerney and Witthoff prepare to duel once again. Centre wing broadcast side, all not going anywhere.
3: Again, that great example of Park Orchards playing in front of their opposition, which means that they're able to get those taps from McInerney.
0: As up we go again. McInerney just decides, I'm going to take it out of ruck and look to take matters into my own hands. Can't escape the Widhoff tackle. Between wing and half forward for the Sharks is the umpire saying a few words to the big O. And there might be a free kick going in the direction of Oscar McInerney. Handles it immediately to Tennant. Tennant goes short as the halftime siren sounds.
1: He wasn't having a go at Big O. He was having a go at the Park Orchards bench.
21: Yeah.
1: Because the Park Orchards bench were having a go at the umpire. And I turned around and, Paris Harvey's actually, or it's actually the crowd. Because Paris Harvey's turned around and told the crowd to be quiet. So that's why the umpire's talking to him at the moment. It wasn't the player, it was actually the crowd that were having the umpire.
0: So it's 3 points separating Montrose and Park Orchards after a 30-minute quarter out here at Montrose Rec Reserve. 6:10:46 to the Sharks, 6:07:43. We're going to go to a break here, and when we return, we'll have the halftime crew for the Eastland match of the round out here at Montrose Recreation Reserve.
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23: Yes, welcome back. It's Eastland. Enough to hold the round down here. Montrose Recreation Reserve at the moment. The Demons in Montrose are leading this game 16-46, but the Sharks managed to kick six goals in that quarter there to move them to 6-7-43. So the Demons are back in control, but also Park Orchard. So they're playing some pretty good footy with a six-goal quarter. That quarter there, my name's Blake Tennant, and I'm joined here with Ryan Long, media manager of the EFNL, the two boundary reporters for this game. What have you seen so far? It's sort of like Montrose controlled that first quarter, and then after that, it was just Park Orchard that really extended their authority on this game.
19: Yeah, they really did get in control in that second term, did the Sharks. And I thought actually in that first quarter, and it was sort of reflected when we spoke to Paris Harvey, and I was listening into pretty much all the players at the huddle at quarter time, that it was a very even quarter despite the scoreline, and they were pretty happy with the way they were going, their midfield group. It was a pretty even contest between the two midfields, and it was just that last kick inside 50 that they were really struggling to hit up targets. They were able to change that a little bit, but I think their midfielders, most importantly, were the ones who really got involved in that second term. Hickey's been phenomenal, kicked that really great goal in response, and from outside 52 to be able to get the margin back to less than a goal going into the final, into the halftime break. So I think they've really been able to just work their way back into the game and put some bit of pressure on Montrose after they really looked real sharp in that first quarter.
23: And, you know, something that I've also seen as well is that Montrose's back six were really rock solid. You know, they were knowing what they were doing. They were fixing it up there. But after quarter time, it was just something just went wrong, and the defence was getting a bit shifted around and all that. But it came down to more on the midfield. I felt Park Orchard's midfield, as you mentioned as well, with Karan Hickey. He's having a solid game, kicking that goal as well in that quarter. So the Sharks are definitely lifting up to the pressure that Montrose gave them. And what's the go here? Do you think they've also gone on top of Oscar McInerney's ruck as well, which we mentioned as well? Do you think that's an issue as well that Montrose might need to address maybe?
19: It's something they'll need to address, because I think Park Orchard is now reading that situation a lot better in the second term than they did in the first quarter. But I would say, having seen Montrose in prior games, they've been able to adjust on the go. I think they'll be able to do that in the second half. And Oscar McInerney, they've talked about him, how, he might start a certain way, but he's very quick to adjust during the game. And I think they will do that, in the particularly in this third quarter. They'll sit down and have a look at that. I think that's an area they can get back into control a little bit after probably maybe losing it a little bit in that second term. But I'm not too concerned for the long term. But you've got to give credit to Park Orchard, the way they've been able to adapt during that.
23: No, definitely. You know, you speak of that. Look what Josh Chappell did in the first 10 seconds of that game. Let him know that, he's not here to be a big go. He doesn't want to get on top there. But I think it's a really good ruck battle between those two at the moment. So, but I feel like as well, the forwards at Montrose now coming into the season, I had a few doubts, and I'm sure we did. And even though they've kicked 46 points, they really haven't really looked like a convincing forward line at the moment. It looked pretty early, solid, but Park Orchard's, we'll give credit to their back line and their back six on how they defended the ground really well as well.
5: Yeah, defensively they've looked really strong. In saying that, I think, you know, if Bailey White, he's only kicked the one maybe first half, but I felt like he looks like he's potentially on for maybe a 4 to 5 goal game, because I do think he has got the potential to break open in the second half. So I'm not too worried about their attacking power. I just think it was a very even first half, and I think both sides walk away at half time with some positives, some things to work on. But, you know, 3 points in at half time, it's anyone's game, which is what we want coming in.
23: Yeah, definitely. We've got a massive game as well. We might go a couple scores around the grounds here. There's a big upset brewing down here at Edwin Flack Reserve here. Berwick 45, Bowen 14, Blackburn 10 points over South Croydon, 47-37 there. East Ringwood 37 over Nova Park 28, and Donnie's comfortable at the moment with 54-37. So a 17-point lead to the Lions. They continue on their merry way. North Ringwood 43, Bayswater 1. Baronia could be back on the winner's list in a long time. Baronia 36 to Moorabuck 15. Obviously, you know the scores for the match around.

0: A 4-point lead to Don Vale over Sylvan at Sylvan Recreation Reserve, 49-45. Knox lead, 43, to Furniture Gully, 30. And the Basin, well, they're controlling this game from start to finish here, 55-1. No scores down there at Coldstream Recreation Reserve either. So we'll hear back from that one very shortly. But we move to Division 4 now. Bullion Templestowe, 39, lead Doncaster, 7. Croydon North lead, 81, to Forest Hill, 10. No scores down at Fair Park Reserve, unfortunately. But Warren Dyke, they're continuing there on. They're incredible good form here. 87-8 for that one. So that is all the scores wrapped up there. Ryan?
1: How's that quaddy going, by the way?
0: Oh, the quaddy. Oh, geez. thanks for reminding me about that. But before we get into that, before I get it up here, we lost in the first leg.
1: Oh, Jesus.
0: There you go. So, yeah, no good there. But can we see Park Orchards winning here, or do you think the Sharks... Sorry, can you see Park Orchards winning here, or can the Demons continue on their controlling form that they had in the first quarter here?
1: I'm still backing in the Ds to get it done, but I still think it's a well and truly open game. Ds for me, though, still.
0: No worries. There you go. That is the halftime show. I'm sticking with the home team here. I think they should win this one. You'll hear back from the call team for the second half straight after this.
2: 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Jeans that say, "Why, yes, I have spent the last 8 months in a post-breakup juice cleansing kickboxing personal training frenzy." And it looks as though she's just found the perfect pair.
3: Yeah, that's great.
2: Bravo, Lucy. 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
18: For the Eastland match of the round, Josh Woody alongside Jared Beanland, Paul Yukone, Emily Mackay, Brett Davidson, Ryan Long and Blake Tennant down on the boundary. Jared, what do you think the keys are for this second half for either side in this contest?
19: Yeah, it's an interesting one. Park Orchard's really got their run and gun game going. I was really impressed with that. Some of the crumbing in their forward line has been quite impressive. I think they want to get the ball into the hands of your Price English, your McLaren Spiteri a little bit more. I've loved the competitiveness of their forwards. Lewis

0: Downey. He's starting to get off the leash a little bit, which is really good to see. Montrose, on the other hand, I think I just want to see a little bit more, I don't know, ambition, I suppose, that maybe take on the corridor a little bit, as much as that can expose them to Park Orchard's turnover game. Just some of those entries inside forward 50 were a little... they could have been a little bit more cleaned up for Montrose in that second quarter.
1: Yeah, I agree. As Montrose players are in position, and Park Orchards are getting their final address as well. As it'll be interesting to see if there's any magnet switches as well. Just looking from a Montrose side of things, it doesn't look like too much has changed at the start of this second half of action. Bit of very entertaining contest. I think it was about 6-3 in that second quarter in the end. Hopefully something similar. These two are capable of piling on the big score as well. As Emily Mackay and Brett Davidson join us. Sam, what are the keys for you in this second half or either side to get over the line?
2: Park Orchards need to keep reading McInerney's taps. And also, they've got to win the moments. So as Dave mentioned before earlier in the game, it's a game of moments. You're capitalising on skill errors, essentially, and long down the line kicks. And so it's a team that's best able to adapt to the opposition's ability to not execute the way they should be executing.
3: Park Orchards, excellent second quarter, really played the moments well. This quarter, midfield's crucial. Crucial in the midfield, I reckon, this quarter. And I'll be interested to see how Montrose respond.
1: So we get the second half underway, Jared Beanland.
0: And up we go, Oscar McInerney and Josh Chappell once more. Smith will rove this one. It was a handball in hope, however. Park Orchards were able to turn it over. It's come to Blakey, inside forward 50 already. Downey just slipped out of his hands, was able to lay the tackle on Bowden, holding the ball. And it's a play on Park Orchards to spear this one. No, it was on the line. The intercept mark taken by Montrose. Great defence. Agnew spilt out of his hands. Ridley was there to put the pressure on, and over the boundary line it went. One thing of note, Riley Britton came off in that second quarter. I did notice that he ran out with the squad, so good to see him uninjured. And to resume this third quarter, McInerney fights for front position, was able to get it read well, however, by Champa, swung round in the tackle, ball up.
1: He's starting on the ground as well as Riley Britton. Another, as you mentioned, Jared, one of three Croydon players to come across the Montrose this year.
0: And the tap, it came to Vipond. He was tackled. Champa just foraged for it. One-on-one in the pocket. Park Orchards, oh, he just lost it. Downey had to lay the tackle, and that's Bowden once again. Feeling the clutches of Lewis Downey. Good forward pressure by the leading goal kicker for Park Orchards. Up we go again. 3-point lead and dangerous times here for Montrose, but Smith with composure was able to find the space, tumble the ball out of defence. Tanzimat wrapped up in the tackle. Ball up on the edge of the square.
2: Park Orchards playing with a plus one defensively as well, so Montrose aren't able to kick the ball straight down the line out of contest, so it'll be rough for them for the next couple of minutes.
0: The spike by McInerney was read by Park Orchards, but the kick was rushed. Tennant took it, but it wasn't a mark. He was wrapped up, ball up. Another tap by McInerney. All the players fall over. The ball was read well by Hams. He got the handball away, and the kick came to Magnano, but... Oh, slamming over the top was Lewis Downey. A little bit aggressive in the marking contest.
3: I think it was great by both players. Then brave by Fraser Smith, which you always expect, but a great contest then from the forward. I like it.
1: Heads out wide to Riley Britton. The left half-back flank for Montrose. Inboard he goes with a dangerous kick, and it'll be intercepted here by Liam Jeffs, the former Lilydale man. Heads inside forward 50, looking for Lewis Downey on the lead. Smith did well and spoiled it out of bounds right in front of the scoreboard.
2: So the struggle for Orch will be getting that ball into the forward line. They push all of their players up to defend, and then they had to wait, and they just don't have those tools for those one-on-one contests as much as what Montrose do.
1: In the right forward pocket, about 35 metres out from Park Orchard's goals. As it spills out now to Smith, who got a kick away. Intercepted though, and it's McLaren Spiteri. Well, it looks like he's going back for the shot here.
3: Yeah, he was told to go back and have a go then. And I agree then with them. What's happening is that when they get this ball here, the only leads are able to go to the ones out wide. They don't have anyone that's able to take the mark in that deep end. So you know, maybe they are going to have a few more shots from a bit deeper.
1: I was going to say, we had a shot here in the second term for Montrose, and that was a goal to Bailey Bateman. Cam McLaren-Spiteri repeat the dose for Park Orchards, though. Got a decent fist of it. It's spoiled through for a behind. 2 points separating the Sharks and the D's. 46 plays 44 at the 3.5-minute mark of the third term.
2: It's almost as if they're going to be better because of that, when they transition from the back line into the forward line, because they're able to run onto it a little bit more. So it's going to be quite congested in this part of this part of the ground.
0: Paul Yukoni in the stat centre.
4: Hot start by Park Orchards in this third quarter. Already 4-0 inside 50. Is about to be 5.
0: Absolutely. As Blakey's going to send this one back to the goal square. Tennant's going to have to endure some pressure. Gets it to Smith and they feed it through Hambles. Agnew is going to have to run with the flight of the ball. It bounced up for him. Oh, the bone-crunching tackle by Keppel. Agnew's going to be feeling that for a week or so. Keppel, oh, the kick over the top. It looked smart, but Hayden Smith came across and spiked it out of bounds.
1: We had a tackle of the day award. That's it for Kane Keppel.
3: Yeah, and I'll tell you what, both teams are switched on there. They're both seeing how important this next 10 minutes is.
0: Kieran Hickey read the tap well. He's done that quite a bit. Bo Tennant with the flight of the ball, got the handball away. Coming out, ferocious bump by Downey. Stacks on in the Park Orchards forward line.
3: He's been really ferocious, hasn't he, Downey? He's been really uses his body well.
2: It's the attention to detail and the one percenters that both teams are displaying that it's just making such a great game of football.
0: So 5 minutes gone in the second quarter. Montrose trying to escape there. Defensive line Spiteri makes sure that will not occur. And the mark's been taken by Blakey. Mason Blakey to line up for goal.
1: Looks like there's a Park Orchards player down as well. And it might be Josh Chappell.
0: And Blakey, well, he takes advantage of the distraction. Gets the kick over the top to Ridley. But riddle me this, how'd he miss that? No, he didn't. Oh, my word. From here, it looked like it went over the post. But he could have made a bit more sure of that as the sparks are flying at Montrose Recreation Reserve. There's a bit going on in Park Orchards forward 50 after, I think we mentioned someone went down. Did you see who it was, Josh?
3: It's Josh Chappell. He's been into McInerney the whole game.
1: Yes.
3: McInerney wasn't too happy about it. There's been a bit of push and shove, but I don't think there's much in it. They're just two big beasts having a go at each other, I think. And it's a tense game of footy, and both teams are being really physical, so I actually don't think there's much in that. And I like the fact Chappell is not going to stand there. He's not going to back down at all. I love it.
1: And now it's 4 points in favour of Park Orchards. The first time they hit the front today after they trailed probably by about 4 or 5 goals in that second quarter, early in that second quarter as well. They've done well to come from behind. Kicked 7 goals in both the second and third term so far as Blakey got the check side near forward 50. Smith read it best, ducked out of trouble, went in ball with a dangerous kick, intercepted by Blakey, who's starting to step it up in this third quarter. Heads inside 50 in the Downey direction and went out of bounds.
2: Had lots of the ball, been in and around in the last couple of minutes, Blakey.
1: He certainly has been, of course, the vice captain. One of the more experienced players in this Park Orchards side, the former Northern Blue. As McInerney won that tap down, spills again to Milton, who's under a bit of pressure, ball up.
2: Orch set up really well here. I've got numbers around the contest. They've got two spares set up defensively as well, so that's, waiting for that long down the line kick from Montrose. Hard for Montrose to get the ball out.
1: They're building on the momentum they gain late in that second quarter as well to hit the front.
0: It's the big man Keppel who is the spare currently for Park Orchards.
1: Done a good job as that sweeper in defence as McInerney decided to go with the fist. Hickey again read it well. Hams was there to keep him company. The handball tried to find Hickey who can't keep it in play for a boundary throwing, Joe.
2: So McInerney's got two types of taps really. So the tap that goes straight down, which Park Orchards have they've done really well to stop. And then he has to go for distance as well.
0: Well, that time he laid it out for Chappell.
3: Oh, I think the umpires need to be a little bit better here because nothing against Chappell, but he is hanging on every single contest. He is grabbing the jumper in every single contest.
0: Well, that time it was a block. And this time They heard you, Brett, the umpire, and McInerney will take this free kick for the block. 4-point margin in favour of Park Orchards, and it's a 25-metre penalty. I think it was Champa there that got into the protected zone.
4: You're the Oracle, Davo.
5: No.
0: 8.5 minutes gone in this third quarter. Montrose as well. This might be their first inside 50 as Bailey White sends it forward. Who's down there? It's Galbraith. Spills out of his hands. Smith at the fall. Well tackled, Ridley.
2: Looking at what we were talking about last quarter, you know, hitting the cage is going to be really important for Montrose if they haven't had many forward 50 entries. Otherwise, a ball up that's...
0: Okay, Galbraith out of the ruck contest. Sorry, Emily, but he's just flown it away to the right of the right of the goals.
2: Well, I was going to say...
0: One behind.
2: I was going to say that a ball up top of 50 doesn't usually result in a shot on goal.
0: No.
2: So they just totally debunked all the wisdom that I was going to be sharing. But that's okay. I'm okay with that. Can't always be right 100% of the time.
3: I was just about to say, I think then the cage was a little bit further out when they hit it. I thought that was a little bit too far out when they hit that area. So, and I didn't expect them to be able to have a shot on goal there either.
1: As far as Inglis hits up Hickey, who... in turn, gets it to Liam Jeffs in the middle of Montrose Recreation Reserve. Heads to the half-forward line, which he ampered, took an uncontested grab in the end.
0: Downey's off the field at the moment.
1: Well, still has options inside forward 50. Hambles at two, Jeffs, who heads in the Hayden Campbell direction. Almost completed the strong grab. Has a teammate there to support him, but he can't escape the Hayden Smith tackle.
2: And they were probably just a bit slow to transition the ball into the forward line then, and allowed for Montrose's defence to come back and clog up the forward 50.
1: McInerney yet another hit out. The kick deflected there from Smith. Britton lays the tackle. Tennant as well. And Milton on Mason Blakey. Right in front of the scoreboard, which reads Montrose 6-11-47, the Park Orchard 7-8-50. 10 minutes gone in this third term as the clearance is won by the D's. They can't clear defensive 50 though until McInerney just decides to gain territory, and it's the Taj Heaps benefit in the middle of Montrose Rec Reserve. Has an option short, decides to go longer in the Tanzimat direction, who'll fly. Nearly completed the grab. Schaefer's out the back, dishes the handball off to Keppel, who's run down by Galbraith. Still got a handball away somehow. In fact, he didn't.
3: Yeah, I think the umpire was caught blindsided. The other umpire could see that that was a magnificent throw in the air before he touched.
1: Really an effort from Ty Galbraith, who can give Montrose back the lead here after 11 minutes of play in the third quarter, and after Park Orchards have had all the territory to start this third term as well.
0: Taj Heap involved. I think we need to see a little bit more from him.
3: Yeah, and that was really... they need this because I think Park Orchards have been all over them for the last 10 minutes of the second quarter and the whole of the start of the third quarter.
1: Trots in now, does Galbraith, and converts the first multiple goal scorer for the D's. And it's Montrose 7-11-53 to Park Orchards 7-8-50. We've played 11 and a half minutes here in this third quarter.
2: That's good football if you've got multiple goal scorers. If it's only one that's, you know, got the double digits, got more than one. it makes it hard to defend and you're not as predictable.
1: And I was going to say that's become such a thing for Montrose over this season as well, Dave.
3: Yeah, we talked about it before the game, the fact that they're the highest scoring team at the moment in the competition, and yet, you know, they're not relying upon one or two goal kickers. They've got a raft of guys that are around about the 12 to 15 goal mark, which is sensational. Makes it hard to defend.
6: Just got to give credit to that umpire. He was probably at the centre of the ground here, and to call that throwing kick, that's good umpiring after a bit.
0: So critical stages here in the third quarter. Montrose lead by three. We've gone 12 and a half minutes. The tap down came from Witthoff. Roving it was McInerney that time. Couldn't...
2: Blake, it's really nice to hear your expertise on umpiring. For those listeners coming in, Blake's umpired three grand finals in a row. Five grand finals. So very wise words, great expertise here.
0: Secondary ball up. Tertiary ball up even. McInerney goes up. He's just going to rip it out of the ruck contest. Send it forward. White takes the mark. Sorry, that's not White. That's Joel Tennant. Sends it forward. Charging out is Galbraith. He's not going to quite reach the contest just yet. Falls to ground level. Park Orchards trying to stand up in the tackle was Ben Monks. Ball up. Another inside 50 here for Montrose, spiked forward by McInerney. It's going to go over the boundary line. Paul Iacone in the stat centre.
4: Inside 50s this quarter, 9-3 in favour of Park Orchards. Clearances are 5-3 in favour of Park Orchards.
0: We were saying Park Orchards were a little bit more efficient going forward earlier in the game. Now it's time for Montrose to try and make the most of their slim inside 50 opportunities of the third quarter. Witt off wrestles. McInerney gets the tap, Tanzimat back to McInerney, his kick was smothered immediately by Keppel, crashing through as Milton couldn't quite handle it, and now it's gone out to Schaefer, and the mark's been taken, intercept mark inside forward 50, no, not to Britton, and it's going to be, this is Webb, Jeffs in fact, for Park Orchards to try and clear the Sharks lines, over to the pocket, it's Schaefer. Now a little bit of tempo play, no, he goes for the handball, that was not... well-organized play. Magnano had to be the outlet handball, trying to put the don't argue on. Back to Magnano. Gee, back to Keppel. Now they're trying to find the corridor. Montrose set up really well down the ground to confuse and confound Park Orchard's defense. And that's going to be a ball up there. As Witt off, I thought he took the mark, but no.
3: It was touched off the boot.
0: Touched off the boot. Thank you very much. Park Orchard's to try and get this clearance. Champa lost his footing, came back up with the ball, lost it again. Galbraith got the handball away. Price Inglis charging out of defence. Agnew overwhelmed. Good tackle laid by Smith. And on the wing, it'll be a ball up.
1: 15 minutes gone, third quarter.
3: I just love the work that Park Orchards have done around the ball. Their smothering work has been exceptional around the contest.
2: I think it's them not being super dragged into the contest and able to read when Montrose get the ball, rather than just having all the numbers around. I mean, I know that they're balling up consistently, but just really good outside play.
1: Hams hits it inside forward 50, looking for the big O. Up against two, that's how many it takes to defeat the big O inside forward 50.
3: Oh, and he's hurt himself in that marking contest.
1: Keep a close eye on that one. No, he's gone back up. He won that tap down. Watson was on the runway. It spills out now to Milton again. Got the snap. Goalkeeper on the line is Spiteri. Goes short to Magnano. Back to Spiteri with his usual dabbing kick, which will be in favour of Taj Heap. Price Inglis wouldn't let him escape from his grasp, though.
3: And the forward defensive work from Montrose in the last 5 minutes has been really good to keep the ball in there.
1: McInerney's done well to just get the handball away, looking for Tennant, who was under duress. Spilt it to McLaren Spiteri, high up and under kick in the Jeff's direction. A great one-handed grab. Harvey Chin was wearing him like a glove, but Jeff still reeled in the grab. The former Lily Darling, East Ringwood man as well. Head short, his good work might be undone. It's Toop who heads in the Joel Tennant direction. Spilt the grab, has to mop up on the ground. Got the handball away to Hams. Hams inside forward 50, looking for Britton, who was spoiled from behind. The snap, deeper inside forward 50, again in the Oscar McInerney direction. Isaac Tanzimat's there, he's going to be pinged. Great pressure from Park Orchards. Looking to get the 25 there is Tom Livingston, who plays on
0: It's
1: Spiteri who spilt it. Still has time to clean up. Keppel heads long. Smith looking to go back with the flight. He'll pick up this footy. Some pressure there from Hayden Campbell, who gave away a high free kick. It's starting to get a bit vocal out here at Montrose Recreation Reserve.
3: How gutsy was that? We could see he did not take his eyes off the ball running into a situation where he could have been cleaned up now. He's a super player, this bloke.
0: This is why he's been brought to Montrose from Croydon. Over the top goes the spoil from Joel Tennant. Price Inglis wore that heavily. Ooh, in the back free kick or out in the full perhaps?
3: Harris called that one.
2: Montrose not making it easier at all for Orch to move the ball forward. They're set up very, very well.
0: Over the top to Taylor and now to Blakey. Just trying to find those slim options up forward. Mark nearly taken by Bateman. Ground level we go. Campbell lays the tackle. Another entry for Park Orchards, breaking a drought, I think, for Park Orchards. Forward 50 entries for the past 5 minutes. They've able to work their way up the ground, but it's been belaboured. No clear ball at the moment. Ciampa, Fossick's after it, gets it out to Hickey. He's gone out of the game a little bit. High ball, top of the goal square. Big mark, not quite by Ridley. Comes to ground, Watson tackles him. And there's a fight on between Agnew and Hickey. They are going at it right now. Very much to the crowd's enjoyment. Not to the umpires.
3: Nothing in that. All they did is they grabbed each other's jumper and they were just trying to wrestle.
2: First ball, ball up. Let's go.
0: Yeah, I think the umpires need to take control of this.
3: Testosterone from the boys.
0: Yellow card and Agnew's off. Much to the chagrin of the Montrose faithful.
1: I think Hickey's going off.
0: Oh, God.
1: So we'll confirm with Ryan and Blake. Yeah. Is he going off as well?
5: Yeah, that is confirmed. That's a yellow card for both Hickey and Agnew as he puts the finger up right in front of us to the Montrose crowd.
3: No, I think he's got a cramp in his finger.
0: It is simmering away here at Montrose Recreation Reserve.
1: It's a pressure cooker.
0: It really is.
6: Just want to say, that's
0: a free kick has been picked out as well for Park Orchards. I wasn't aware of that, and it's going to be James Parsons to go for his second goal.
3: That's an interesting decision, because I thought if you're going to have three yellows, that should be a ball up unless it had been a free kick paid beforehand.
1: Must have been.
0: This to convert a three-point Montrose lead into a three-point Park Orchards lead. He's going in to the sound of the boos, the jeers. They wouldn't concern him, but the kick wasn't perfect. And it's sprayed out to the right. Two-point game once more. 7-11-53. That's Montrose. 7-9-51. That's the Sharks. And we are just ticking into time on with Josh Ward to take us away.
1: Boateng, it heads to the far side. It's starting to go really hot out here at Montrose Recreation Reserve. A free kick's found for Alex Magnano. Can Park Orchards capitalise on the territory they've started to regain the last couple of minutes? Heads to the teeth of goal. Campbell nearly completed the grab. Plenty of numbers on the ground. It'll be a ball up.
0: Very different third quarter to the second one. It's only been two goals kicked, as opposed to nine in the second quarter?
1: Tennant pleading for a push in the back, free kick there. Wasn't getting it, though, from the umpire as Reese got it out to Taylor. Taylor to Blakey. Snap! And it's through!
3: And again, that outside handball to the player running that they've been able to do so well today, Park Orchards. A good goal.
0: Mason Blakey staking his claim to the voucher.
1: And that is now a four-point lead for Park Orchards. 8-9-57 to the D's, 7-11-53 at the 21-minute mark of the third quarter.
3: And that's how you take a little bit of the crowd out of the games to kick a goal like that. So we've just lost 50 players on the balcony here. I think it must be the kick the goal. They've walked out maybe to get a refreshment to get themselves
2: Absolutely.
0: Just waiting on the ball to come back.
1: They have been quite vocal up here at the Montrose.
0: Historically.
3: But yeah, it's a cracking game of football. This has got the feel of a final about
1: this,
3: it, hasn't
1: I was
3: it?
1: About to say, this is a finals type of atmosphere and finals type of contest as well.
0: High pressure football, high stakes contest. Time on in the third quarter. Chappelle gets the tap down. Blakey ridden into the ground. We'll have another ball up.
1: Jeez, the two Park Orchards ruts have performed admirably against McInerney.
0: Yeah, they must have been drilled well during the week at training. Ball hits the deck, no clear possession just yet, spills out the Montrose side of the contest, and now Hams is going to send it forward for the Demons. Nearly a mark taken by Tanzimat, not quite. Spills to ground level, Magnano slings it over his shoulder. It's going to come back through Watson. No clear possession for White, and now trying to take it away. That was good work by Spiteri, but he got overwhelmed in the tackle instead, and it'll be a ball up. Great for frontal pressure by Montrose, as it's been so good for the past 10 or so minutes. Another ball up as Price Inglis laid the tackle. Nearly 23 minutes gone. Four-point lead to the Sharks. The tap down. Ball in dispute now come out to Reese, whose floating kick's going to come straight back through his opposition number 34 in Riley Hams. Is it going to be? Oh, it's kicked it mostly laterally, and a great grab taken on the outer side by Vipond. Looping kick over the top, taken by Taylor. He's going to march down the wing. He's got a time and space for a bounce forward handball as well. Plenty of space on the outer side for Park Orchards to work their magic. Into the pocket they go. Bateman stuck the mitt out, just disrupted the flow of Park Orchards' advance. And over the boundary line it goes.
3: And I think all day we've seen that Park Orchards' ability to transition the ball with run and carry from the arcs has been much better than Montrose's.
2: Yeah, they've done it very, very well. Both teams, though, are setting up quite well, having more numbers behind the ball whenever the opposition are in the forward 50. So it's to get the ball out is hard.
0: Great opposition by Keppel, just whiffed on the ruck contest. McInerney was flummoxed, and now it's in dispute. Over the boundary line, it'll go once more. 24 minutes gone. Montrose 7-11-53. Park Orchards 8-9-57.
2: Kudos to both teams for their defensive pressure. It's been absolutely phenomenal. Great game to watch.
1: Right, our forward flank. This ball is for Park Orchards as Witthoff flew, won the tap down. Reece supplies the tackle on his opposition number in Hams once again. Still at the right half forward flank for the Sharks. Can they extend their advantage? Or will Montrose be able to move from defence to attack? They won't be afforded that opportunity. It's Park Orchards with a shot on goal that'll go across the face and through for a minor. 5 points the margin. 8-10-58 Park Orchards to Montrose. 7-11-53 at the 24 and three quarter minute mark of this third quarter. An entertaining contest out here between the D's and the Sharks. Two 2025 finals going head to head.
3: I think Em made the point before about they're a bit cleaner of ground, aren't they, Park Orchards, especially around the contest. Certainly helping them at the moment.
1: Eels hits in the Bowden direction, went up against Ridley and was paid the grab. Former Mount Evelyn man spent a season there last year and has come back to Montrose and has been a solid contributor in the senior lineup this season, playing shutdown roles in some of the key forwards as he heads in the direction there of Harry Whittle, who took the strong grab. Short inboard kick was dangerous. Smith went over the top of his head. Milton was there, locked up by Blakey. Right in front of us, this ball will be tossed up in the centre square of Montrose Recreation Reserve. No ruck went up. Smith was there on the ground. The kick off the deck from James Parsons gains territory. Ridley will run onto it first and pick it up cleanly to Jeffs. Jeffs on his left, heads near forward 50. It'll go inside there now. Chiampa up against Eels and Tennant. Tennant, the backwards handball, was one that flirted with danger and will be intercepted by the Sharks. Chiampa from the boundary misses to the left. And it's one straight kick in at 8-11-59, the Sharks, the Montrose, 7-11-53, 26 minutes gone. Brilliant effort from Chiampa.
2: If they can snag a goal in the next minute before the siren, it'll be great for them heading into three-quarter time.
0: Absolutely. Big Bo Tennant will bring this one back in.
1: Doesn't have to jump the fence like a little bit earlier today. He's got a bit more support now back there, does Big Bo.
0: Fraser Smith presents, is ignored. Tennant will send it to the McInerney direction. Of course, he does. Witthoff trying to battle for the spoil. He does that really well and lays the tackle as well. I've loved his game, Witthoff. Ridley tried to break through, just couldn't quite do so. Had to tackle, and Paul Uconi in the stat centre.
4: Park Orchards have been unbelievable this quarter tackle-wise. They lead that department 16-7.
0: Brilliant pressure provided by the Sharks. Over the boundary line it was, and out in the full, but even ruck contest, umpire couldn't tell which player got the actual tap over the boundary line.
1: I told you one player that was in that passage of play before, Tarji, he really needs to step up for Montrose if they are to get over the line.
0: Whittoff just fought his way to the front of McInerney, but it's going to come right back through Britton. Brilliant smother. They've done that so well all day, and it was Taylor this time. Back to Taylor from the arc, top of the goal square. No one there. Bowden spilled it. Downey bearing down on him. Under pressure was the kick. Just spilled out to Keppel. Crashing through. Over to the boundary line. Hard fought stuff by the Park Orchards forward line to try and contain the Montrose defence. Unable to escape. 27 minutes gone. Nearly 28 minutes gone. Into play. McInerney juggled it to himself. Got it, squeezed a kick out somehow. Keppel tried to put the body on Smith, unable to do so really. To great effect.
2: I don't think we're going to get much here. Both sides have an extra in the D50, so whoever clears it out is still probably going to get a turnover next kick.
0: We'll see. If, oh God, swing and a miss by Smith.
2: We just got to get it out, don't we, Jared?
0: Yeah, absolutely. Here we go again. Numbers around the contest. And the siren has gone. And it's Montrose, 7-11-53 to Park Orchards, 8-11-59. It's three-quarter time here from Montrose Recreational Reserve. Don't go anywhere because we'll be back with you with an absolute cracker of a final quarter after this break.
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0: Live from Montrose Recreation Reserve, we've got a belter of a Division 1 clash here between Montrose and Park Orchards. Thank you very much for joining us on Eastern 98.1, the Facebook and the YouTube streams. Guys, this has been an absolute belter of a game. We've got any stats that take your eye, Paul?
4: Yeah, the clearances out in that third quarter, it was really even for that for the first half, but Park Orchards really took control of the clearances in the third term. Their tackling pressure stayed in the third quarter was unbelievable. They won that by 10, 18-8, and they dominated the inside 50s 15-8.
0: Absolutely. And should we go to any scores that are occurring around the ground as well?
4: Well, we've got some real interesting scores here. So in Premier Division, Berwick 9-5-59 to Bowen 3-9-27. Blackburn 9-8-62 to South Croydon 7-9-51. East Ringwood 8-10-58 to Noble Park 7-4-46. And South Belgrave 10-11-71 to Donny East 10-8-68.
0: Well, Well, my roughie, Noble Park, are within striking distance, shall we say.
4: You've done well with that roughie. Paul, you got any Division 1 scores outside of this game, of course?
19: Division 1, North Ringwood, 9-11-65 to Bayswater, 1-1-7. Baronia, 11-6-72 to Moorabark, 2-6-18. Mitcham, Norwood 7850 to Mitcham 7749.
2: That's crazy!
4: What?
2: As if!
19: And Beacon.
2: Norwood for the win, surely.
19: 12880 to Wanney South 10868.
2: Wanney South, the last couple of weeks, not that great, yeah. Dropping off the bus. Do they have injuries or anyone got any goss?
4: I don't think so. I just think they've dropped off in general.
20: I think other teams of the season
4: Teams are starting to figure them out. Division 2, Paul, some interesting
19: Division
4: games there.
19: Division 2, East Burwood 10-5-65 to Croydon 6-6-42. Heathmont 7-9-51 to Ringwood 2-5-17.
4: And we'll go down boundary side to Blake Tennant, who's got Brett Johnson alongside him.
6: Yeah, just down here with Brett Johnson. Brett, they came at you hard, I think, as well. James, same as the third quarter. But you were talking about composure. Do you feel that was a bit down in that third quarter?
21: Yeah, I feel like both in the second and third quarter, when we've had ball in hand at times in a controlled situation, we've just rushed it a little bit and just fed their game. So, yeah, just talk to the boys about, when they get those moments in this last quarter, just, make them defend, ask them the question.
6: And what's any key tactical moves that you're going to implement this last quarter?
21: We might see if we can get Britton a bit more forward this quarter, see if he can take a couple of marks down there. We'll see what we do with the big O. But the game's looking alright structure-wise. It's just the ability to execute in those moments.
6: No worries. Enjoy the last quarter of the game.
4: Thanks there to Blake Tennant and Brett Johnson. Paul Yukone, we'll get some Division 2 scores. We'll read out the Division 3 and Division 4 scores at the end of the game as well.
19: Yes, Mulgrave 11-12-78 to Scoresby 9-7-61. A tied between Surrey Park and Templestowe, 51 points apiece, and Lilydale 9-9-63 to Waverley Blue 7-9-51.
0: Massive opening 5 minutes to this quarter, no doubt, as it's going to be Park Orchards with the clearance through Taylor. Bouncing ball at half forward, scooped up by Eels. Hands it back to Bowden. Oh, spilt ball by Hams was good enough to recover it as well. Good class shown by him. Brilliant tackle. And it was heap in a heap as he goes to ground. And it's Mason Blakey who's really worked his way into the game since quarter time. Very impressive stuff. Oh, and a brilliant kick to the lead of Ridley. Was the mark paid? Yes, indeed.
2: Blakey's really stood out since the quarter time. I was really enjoying his game.
20: Yeah, been very, very good.
4: When they needed one of their experienced players to step up on cue, Blakey has stood up, Jared.
0: Ty Ridley to put the margin out to 12 points and really ask the question of Montrose as whether or not they can weather the storm here from the Sharks. Ridley, he's yet to kick a goal this year in the senior lineup, and there it is! Tyg Ridley gets the first of the fourth term for Park Orchards. Split the centre beautifully. Down to the boundary with Ryan Long.
22: Yeah, we sat at the Park Orchards huddle at three-quarter time. A lot of the messages that were said in that third quarter, really positive. Very, very happy with the two rucks in Josh and Niels when they go head-to-head with Big O. And just watch Liam Taylor in the last quarter. When he's having a rest, he's going to be playing forward and they're expecting him to be dangerous down there.
4: Two goals separating the Sharks and the D's now. 9-11-65 plays 7-11-53. What can Montrose conjure as it's another tap down for the Sharks? Blakey got the handball away, and the handball was a good one to Magnano. Heads inside, forward 50, in front position is Keppel. Plays on immediately, McLaren Spiteri streams into goal! And it's now out to three straight kicks. 71 plays, 53, Brett Davidson.
20: And that's the danger and the value of Spiteri. He's run, and being able to do that then was similar. Sorry, it's fantastic.
4: Paul, you're going in the stats centre.
19: What a start to the quarter by Park Orchards. They've had three entries and they've had two marks inside 50. They've kicked the two goals.
4: capable of this, Jared. Could this be, if they get over the line here, could this be a turning point for their season as well?
0: I would have to say I rate Montrose very high this season. The addition of McInerney has been all important, but what can they do? Now the tide is turning. McInerney gets the tap. Blakey read it perfectly. The whistle's gone, and it's going to be Park Orchards to send it forward again through Mason Blakey. Searching and searching. He's going to just send it down the line to the lead of Keppel. Storms out. But the kick was a little too cold for him.
2: It looks like Park Orchards are using two of their back line as a fifth and a sixth midfielder, which is adding more pressure to the contest, and they're able to use those spares to be able to get those handball receives and then actually do some nice accurate kicks into forward 50.
0: Ball spills into the pocket. Eels was there. Champa challenged. Looks over the line.
4: It looks like Kane Keppel has been swung up forward, having played predominantly in defence the first three quarters as well.
0: Indeed.
6: Lights have just been turned on just then.
0: It is getting darker here.
1: Can we get the heaters turned on?
2: You're getting old and grumpy.
1: I know.
2: You need a good jacket.
0: Ball was in dispute, but good wrap up by Bo Tennant. Slapped down by Park Orchards. Hams first to it. Taylor, however, brought down at a great tackle. Ball up. As we wait on this one, the kick was smothered. It's come to Blakey. Bouncing ball towards the boundary line, and it's scooped up by Taylor. Fed out by Blakey. Parsons now wrapped up by Smith.
2: Pressure's really on Montrose now.
0: Yeah.
1: They're under siege a bit, aren't they?
2: It's going to be hard to transition the ball out.
0: Not gone far from the past couple of stoppages. Trying to burst through and create an opportunity was Taylor. It spills out now to Hams. Was that a mark? Did it go 15? No. Britton wrapped up as he tried to work his way up the ground to affect this contest.
4: As we'll have it tossed up once again. Tapped down one by the Sharks. Hams trying to break away. Not Ping for holding the ball. Eels.
2: I mean, that was a risky tap going backwards in defensive 50 by McInerney. They were capitalising on that in their second quarter. I haven't seen much of it in the third.
4: He's almost being shell-shocked in this game is the big O. It's Chappell won that tap down and followed up with the tackle on Bo Tennant.
2: Well, I suppose if you're so dominant, it's very easy to read what his strengths are and easy to shark. So add a bit of pressure. I mean, a good ruck is only as good as the ability to clear the ball out from stoppage, right?
4: As Eels clears defensive 50, repelled by Price Inglis. The mark, will it be paid to Blakey? It is. Just kept it in play, did Mason Blakey. And boy, has he been magnificent in this second half. And as we mentioned, ever since quarter time, the vice captain.
2: Yeah, been really impressed. Very, very impressed.
1: I think it's been his overhead marking crucial. In good positions, it's really been impressive.
4: This would be a goal of the day contender as he goes around and misses to the left. 9-8 points though, the margin, 10-12-72, Park Orchards to Montrose, 7-11-53, 6 minutes gone, final quarter.
0: Old mate got a good view of that on his phone, but unfortunately not a goal. So Montrose to bring this in, they are under a lot of pressure. These are critical stages for them to try and advance the ball forward. Out comes, Tansmout was in that contest, but it's been taken away from him. It was Toop, in fact, who went up and couldn't take the mark, and now it's trailed over the boundary line.
2: As we mentioned at the start of the game, Orch are really good at condensing the ground, and that's a great example of their ability to get the ball, get numbers around the contest.
0: The tap came from Chappell, slapped forward by Blakey, yet more impact. But Tennant shares it round, trying to escape the stoppage was O'Brien, escape the contest was O'Brien. Schaefer juggled it, spilt it. White putting a lot of pressure on him. Schaefer comes up with it with authority. Just intercepted, however, by Britton. It's come to Galbraith. Now here's Montrose's opportunity. Galbraith was tackled. It's come to Whittle. Stepping, spinning. White centres the ball. Important contest here. Off the hands of Hickey, who's come back onto the ground. He lays the tackle on Hayden Smith. Now to Watson. Breaking away a Montrose. Dribbling ball. Just the wrong side of the post. They get just one behind. They move to 7-12-54 to Park Orchards. 10-13-73. And, well, the Orchards advancing it forward straight away through Blakey. Now Downey attacking half of the wing.
3: Strong grab up against strong opposition, and Liam Bowden heads inside forward 50 because he's got a lead. It'll fall short of Ty Ridley. And Ty Galbraith will take a strong intercept grab, fake the original kick, heads inboard with a dangerous one, paid off to Smith. He'll go back on his mark. Wheel around onto his left. It goes to Joel Tennant, who's up against two. Witthoff was the only one who flew. Wanted on the ground as well. Got it to Magnano. Magnano, very good forward handball. And in turn, another good one to Tom Rees. Heads inside forward 50 now with the kick. There's a holding free kick found for the D's, and it's going to go to Bailey Bateman. Of course, the former Lilydale man, come across to Montrose last season. Predominantly reserves in 2026, but he's coming to the senior lineup today as he heads out wide to Britton. Britton hits in the heat direction. Keppel applied the spoil, and it was an effective one. Out of bounds it goes.
0: I feel they didn't spread fast enough from that.
20: Yep. And Park Orchards have covered it very, very well.
3: They have.
20: They've pushed a lot harder both ways, I think, today. That's the difference as well. I think Montrose are being caught out a little bit, not pushing hard enough both ways.
3: There's no clue winner in that ruck contest. The kick off the deck. Won't be effective for Montrose. The kick off the deck again was nearly smashed into the head, and that might have been a Blakey. Inside 50, the Orch go at the left forward pocket for them. They have the numbers on the ground. The snap from Parsons! Extends Park Orchard's advantage out to four goals. 11-12-78 to Montrose. 7-12-54. 9 1/4 minutes gone. They're well and truly on top, Park Orchard.
0: Well, despite the word Sharon printed all over Blakey's face, it's all coming up Sharks right now.
20: And I think that if you look at that, we just looked at that in detail, the amount of players
2: that have gone up to him,
20: yeah,
2: and celebrated, and
20: all the players also, the Montrose players all went to the contest, and Park Gorges outside the contest, handball out. It was
2: we're talking about two different things, Davo.
20: Yeah. Oh, don't worry, I saw the other one as well.
0: Contest, celebration,
2: same thing,
0: one or the
2: same
0: other.
2: Thing.
0: Whistle gone straight away, and it's going to be a free kick.
3: Might be going apart. Oh, no, it's Montrose.
0: To Montrose.
20: Well, they have to score.
2: This is their opportunity, yes.
0: He's a huge inside 50, and he just kicked it straight into the man on the mark. Gets it back at least. Spiraling barrel into the goal square. It trails away, and that's not a great result for Montrose because it's gone over the goal line instead of the boundary line, and it will be just the 1 point. Park Orchards will recover possession.
19: Could be an important point though, Jared. Sorry, Em.
2: Oh, so this is just a really important part psychologically for Montrose, right? They're under the pump, long down the line kicks. They're starting to play not the way they have been playing for the first three.
0: Brilliantly read by Fraser Smith. Sorry, Em. Spiteri kicked it to the wing, but Fraser Smith, playing in front, knew where that ball was going to land. Sends it out wider. Montrose now, mark inside 50 to Britton. This is a really hard angle. We saw a couple of weeks ago his former teammate Trent Dodd kick a goal like this.
20: If anyone can kick it, it's him. He's got a bit of a spectacular about him, so.
5: Yeah, absolutely.
3: I hope so, with those bright red boots of his.
0: Yet to kick a goal today, Riley Britton. Coach said he was moved up forward. Hard kick for a right footer. It was close, but not close enough. Montrose advance a point closer. 11-13 at 79-7-13, 55, 24-point lead for Park Orchards, and a tall order for Montrose to try and take this one back as Livingston takes the mark from the kick-in.
20: Who's been impressive today too? Livingston
3: has
20: done a lot of good stuff.
3: Montrose starting to get some territory, but not converting as Galbraith flew alongside Witthoff. Reese there on the ground. Handball was read best though by the D's, who are under immediate pressure. Good tackle laid by Sammy Prest. I think that scoreboard there might be wrong, actually. The scoreboard there. We have on our scoreboard 22 points. I think Lee Green's always right, so.
7: I might have missed one.
3: As the tap down one by Park Orchards. Hayden Smith, kick was deflected. Back in favour of Park Orchards. Hickey with the handball. Intercepted by Galbraith. Galbraith got the handball away to Jenkins, who got it to Britton under pressure. Still managed to get a kick away to Whittle. Whittle handballed it off to Heap. Heap heads inside forward 50. Over the top of Whiteshead. McInerney's there, as is Josh McCall, who's tackled. out of bounds for a boundary throw-in. In fact, holding the ball, says the umpire. And this would be a very tough kick on goal from the Montrose skipper.
0: Exact same spot as Britain.
3: If ever there needed to be a captain's goal, it has to be now for Montrose.
20: He's been very quiet today.
3: He has.
20: I think he's been really well held down there.
3: Coming off a goalless performance against Moorbark last week. He's kicked the one goal today in this, his 99th senior game. 100th overall at the senior and reserves level as he comes in and nails that section. Again, that umpire has a flair for the dramatic, I must admit.
20: He does. He's doing it well, isn't he?
3: He is.
20: He looks straight up at you too before he calls it.
3: I'm not too sure. I think it might be 21 points the margin. 57 playing 78. 13 and a quarter minutes gone final quarter. We'll go with the scoreboard here. 56 plays 79.
7: Yeah, no, I think it is right now. I believe I didn't miss the point before. I put it on the wrong team, so I've corrected to their scoreboard.
0: Spiteri gets it to Taylor. Spinning ball. It's going to come right back for Montrose. Not quite, though. Well read by Park Orchards. They'll escape again. Mark taken by McAuliffe. Feeds it out. It's Hickey living life in the fast lane at the moment of the Sharks. Spoiled to ground. Picked up. Good handball inboard. They're going to share it around. No, the snap around the body into the goal square. Diving attempt at the mark by Downey. Not quite. It's going to ricochet through Bowden. Spiralling torpor into the middle of the ground. Intercept mark taken by Spiteri. Centres it up. Price Inglis, no. This is going to be Thomas Rees to take the mark on the arc. He's a long way out. He'd have to back himself from here. And this could be a real dagger through the heart of the Demons.
3: I was going to say, if he kicks this, it's almost game over. Five goals, and they haven't kicked one in this last quarter, and they've only kicked, what, one goal in the second half. It's a tall order for the Dees to come back from here.
0: Thomas Rees from the edge of the square. It's going to be a monster kick if he gets it. No, not quite. Spoiled. Back into play. Scooped up by Ciampa. But well read, though, by Toop. Kick on the outside of the boot for Montrose wasn't great, but it was good enough to find the boundary line, and Ciampa made sure of that. We've gone nearly 15 minutes in this final quarter. Park Orchards on the edge of taking a win off of Montrose at their home deck. The visitors playing so well here. Ball hits the deck, scooped up by Blakey, feeds it out to Agnew, who's back on the ground after the yellow card, but over the boundary line it goes.
3: They're doing it again.
0: As the chants are starting to ring around the oval at Montrose, Chappelle slaps it. Park Orchards locking it in their 50. Hickey was part of that. Blakey forces the issue into the pocket. Coming out strongly was Downey. Hands it to Hickey. There's the knockout punch. The Sharks, they've taken the win from Montrose here at their home ground. And what an important win this will be for the Division 1 contenders.
3: And potentially, if Beaconsfield do get over the line against Wantirna South, they jump up into third through Park Orchards with this victory.
20: Yeah, look, this has been a huge performance. And when Montrose review this, they're going to see that a couple of things. They're going to see how clean Park Orchards have been with the one touch. They're going to see how many times that they've been able to smother the kick or handball of the Montrose players. And I think they've just been able to run a lot harder than Montrose. So it's a bit to work for Montrose, which is really interesting.
3: And the Sharks will remain undefeated and get a free kick in the centre square. Chappelle heads inside forward 50. Campbell on a long leg. Took the uncontested, grabbing the end, Hayden Campbell.
4: Park Orchards have taken five marks inside 50 to nil in this last quarter.
3: And Campbell can go back. He's only kicked one senior goal to date, this being his seventh senior game. A key member of the Park Orchards 19s the last couple of years. This is his second senior game. He played his first back in round one against Norwood. He comes in now from outside the arc. Good connection. Good finish. And it is well and truly game over out here at Montrose Recreation Reserve. 13-13-91, the Sharks to Montrose 57. And we've played 17 and a quarter minutes in this last quarter.
20: I did say that it would be a six-goal win. I just got the wrong team, that's all.
0: Ditto, ditto. I did not expect this from Park Orchards.
3: I think it was only Yem and Paul that tipped Park Orchards, actually. So
2: it was by two goals, but I'll happily take the tip.
22: Got to say, it's probably their best win all season.
3: 100%. That's their ninth individual goal kicker, and they're set to go 7-0 against Montrose as well.
2: You know what? The game's not over, guys. Stop yes, talking like
0: that. Excuse me.
22: That's over.
0: Well, it'll be yet another...
2: Another free.
0: Another free out of the centre. This time to Taylor, as you say, Park Orchards. They're not taking the foot off the pedal.

0: Still have plenty to build on. Still some key names to come into the lineup as well as Tennant to Milton.
1: That is a good point, Josh, because we haven't really gone through the fact that they are missing Whitnish, Webb, Heron, Wilson, Cridland, Morton, Prozenax. You know, like
2: and Park Orchards. Fronty. Park Orchards were 27 points down in this game.
0: I think it's about a 62-point turnaround as inside 50 the Ds go after Britain took the mark on centre wing. The Sharks clear. Keppel having to be taken over by Tanzan.
3: I think we all agreed that the 27-point differential,
0: yeah,
3: it didn't feel like a 27-point differential.
0: No, it didn't.
3: No, they were in the gun. They just couldn't score.
4: Is that raining?
3: That's something.
5: It's definitely getting heavier.
0: Kick goes inside forward 50 from Milton. No mark taken by the Ds. It will be now, though. The intercept grab taken by Watson, who looks to play on immediately. Jeff's almost encroaching him on the mark. Decides to go for broke and misses to the right.
5: Yeah, just light showers at the moment right now, but I guess it's raining goals from Park Orchards at the moment. That's bringing it down, I reckon.
0: 7:15:57 to Park Orchards, 13:14:92. That's a good one, Blake.
4: You sound very happy to say that, Blake, as well.
5: Very
4: the amount of enthusiasm that came from that.
6: Very punny.
3: How are you going down there, Ryan? You look warm, you look comfortable.
7: Well, M's got my jacket, actually, so I'm not thrilled about it.
1: Well, it could be coming back.
4: You did offer us. That's on you.
1: Fired out the handballed Tennant. Watson now for a reprieve from that previous shot at goal. That one around the corner, but no. Yet another behind for Montrose. Another couple of people missing for Park Orchards that I failed to mention. Alex Makrakinis and Henry Amir as well.
0: Yeah.
1: That's a slate of players that I'm not sure what the time frame is on any of them, to be perfectly honest with you, but if they're at all going to come back during the finals, look out.
0: Well, I was going to say, Prozenac, I think, is done for
1: he's
0: the
1: done,
0: year.
1: Yeah.
0: But otherwise, there's a lot of good players in this lineup as the Ds heads inside forward 50 once again. On the ground, the snap might have been smothered from Jenkins. It goes to the right anyway. Peppering the goals but not converting are the Ds, and there's 7:17:59 to Park Orchards, 13:14:92, 21 and a quarter minutes gone in this final.
3: I'd be interested to know what they've kicked since half time. It would only be one goal, wouldn't it?
1: Yep.
0: It'd be one goal.
1: One goal since half time. One goal, eight. In fact, no mark taken on the wing as the noise level rises from the balcony. Oh, Ciampa just slips over. Much to the delight of the Montrose Reserves players over here. Right in front of the Park Orchards bench will be the throw-in. We've gone 22 minutes in the final quarter. Game well and truly on ice. McInerney and Chappell will wrestle. Chappell got the tap down that time. Hickey was there but wrapped up. Rolling maul of a contest. Chappell tried to take a couple of midfielders with him. Didn't happen. And again, over the top, Chappell. Umpires called the high free kick. McInerney will take this. Hate to say it, but maybe Bronx cheers. The mark's taken. And this is Taj Heap. We've seen very little from him throughout the day. High up and under. It comes to ground level, spilt out to Jenkins, but his kick was intercepted in the pocket. It was never going to be anywhere close to on target. Park Orchards now to advance forward, and that kick, well, it was a contest, now spilt out the back of said contest. Loping along the boundary line is Jenkins, is able to scoop it up, has a couple of Sharks for company. They both smell blood as Fraser Smith just tries to put himself over the ball, doing his best not to drag it in, yet still not go anywhere with it.
3: I tell you what, Jeffs has been really solid in defence as well. Just noticing them, just his ability to be able to clear the ball that 40 to 45 metres each time, been really important in these conditions.
1: Light rain skewing sideways, as you can see on the vision, making the contest a lot more scrappy than it already had been. Spiteri just spun his way into a double tackle by Montrose, brought down by White. Another ball up at the corner of the square, attacking half for Montrose. McInerney in a wrestle with Chappell, got the tap. Smith was there, but a boot came out of nowhere for Park Orchards to send it

0: And the territory forward. Good wrestle by Ciampa. He's been tenacious all day. Ball at ground level, scooped up. Now it's come to Hayden Smith. High ball inside forward 50. It's mostly Sharks. Spills to ground level. The kick was it. It didn't go anywhere. Magnano's there. No. Jenkins wrapped up. Brought to ground. Ball not going to spill out from there.
1: How good defensively was that? Another smother of the short kicker. They've just done it so well, Park Orchards.
2: They have.
0: The pressure game has been elite by them. We want to talk about 1% as Park Orchards might be leading the league in that. Ooh. Oh, Jenkins, soccer style kick out of the air. Didn't go very far though. Scooped up by Heap. Consolation goal on offer for him, but it hits the post.
3: It's also the four-quarter effort by Park Orchards as well, and I think that comes down to the experienced players that they have playing for them and being able to, you know, show everyone else how to play a game of football, especially at this level, at Division 1.
2: I was going to say, there's a bit more experience on this Park Orchards side, despite the fact they are missing some of their experienced heads. As mentioned, Micah Pozenak, but they're still performing well today and are set to go back to Dominey Reserve with the 4 points and potentially sitting inside the top three. It's McLaren's Materius kick. Scored over by his opposition number in Boston O'Brien. And we'll have a boundary throw in between wing and half forward for the D's.
0: Just the third senior game for Boston O'Brien.
2: You'll learn a lot from this contest as well, as will guys like Matt Toop, who's showing a bit as well. Corey Agnew and William Milton are exciting prospects as well for the D's. But, I mean, you look at this Park Orchard side and, yeah, there's some younger players, but there's still some players who have that a bit more senior experience as well in comparison to Montrose, who have a lot of younger players.
0: Well, it's the other side of the coin of injuries. You know, you get games, senior games into your depth players.
2: And you immensely benefit as Hickey went off the deck. Tennant applies the pressure. Almost too much pressure applied from him. A bone-crunching tackle from O'Brien as it starts to get a bit more vocal out here at Montrose Recreation Reserve. Hickey.
0: Oh.
2: Kick all in the end work out to Keppel, looping handball to Jeffs. Jeffs to Ridley, left foot snap, miss to the left to be out of bounds on the full.
3: That was a 1-on-5 and he still got the hand pass out. Yeah.
1: And that was a left foot torp he's kicked. He's miskicked the torp out of bounds, but I tell you what, just magnificent work again. It was all one touch stuff.
2: As Josh Chappell gets cheered off the ground after a great performance today. The kick went short to Taj Heap.
0: Was it cheered or jeered, Josh?
2: I think it was cheered with the Park Orchards reserve voice in front of us. As Heap heads to the far side, looks in the Whittle direction, flew and brought it down to ground. Smith, handball off to Bowden. Bowden looking again for Whittle but spilt it. Price Inglis, short kick is a good one. The Sharks head inside forward 50. Ciampa did well against Bo Tennant to force a contest. He's there again after getting the handball from Magnano. Broke the tackle. Heads inside forward 50. Something out of nothing from Christian Ciampa. And it's going to be Kiaran Hickey who can go back and kick a second or third goal in this contest. But someone who's been absolutely brilliant today in midfield, despite the fact he spent 15 minutes in the city.
1: Yes, and look, and he but again, it was that's just clean work, clean hands, even the mark, you know, not an easy mark with this ball at that level.
3: Especially in the wet.
1: Yeah, he's done they've done very, very well. Yep. Super impressed with him.
2: About 30 metres out, he'll kick this from miss to the left.
3: I just even like the ability for them to be free in the forward 50. That's smart. Smart football all the way to the end of the game. That's what separates top sides from bottom sides.
0: Right up the middle, Witthoff got the punch on that. Montrose kick in, tapping it to no one's advantage was Vipon. But Blakey is just going to take them all on. Stole the handball and stole the march. Lewis Downey takes the marker half forward for the Sharks.
1: There's the difference today. That's been the difference. That handball then missed the target. Park Orchards is hitting targets.
0: Looking to sink the knife in further at Park Orchards. But the mark was taken by Tennant.
1: He's been good today.
0: The siren's gone. It's over here at Montrose Recreation Reserve. The Demons go down 7-19-61 to Park Orchards 13-15-93. And it's an important win for Park Orchards. They've taken an authoritative game over here against one of their fellow finals contenders. They beat Mitcham. That's for sure. but now a game against Montrose. This is Park Orchards really making a statement today.
2: This is probably their best victory of the season. Mitcham, they had their outs when they met earlier in the year, but this is it. Against the weakened Montrose outfit, but was still in really good form heading into this game, Brett Davidson and Emily McCall.
1: They were a little bit weakened, but so were Park Orchards. I just think that was a complete four-quarter game. Mm. Even the first quarter when they were outscored, they still played well. I thought their structure stood up incredibly well, and I think... not that Montrose weren't well coached. I think Paris did a great job with some of his matchups. I think the fact that he worked really hard with pricing was cutting out the forward line of Montrose. I thought the ruck contest was superb. I just think all round they played a very, very good brand of footy for four full quarters, and they surprised me, and I was very impressed. And they'll be a tough team to play in finals if they come with that aggression that they did in that first 15, which set the standard of the game, I think.
2: Could this be a turning point for their season? I mentioned it during the call. I personally think it can be for the Sharks.
0: I have to agree.
1: Yeah, look, and as I said to Paris earlier, I thought they were probably, I suppose, not giving them the credit they deserve. For being where they are at the moment, but today was the one that they stood up with.
0: It's proof of concept, really.
2: As we head down boundary side, it looks like Ryan Long and Blake Tennant have got Kiara and Iggy and Josh Tappel alongside them.
4: Yeah, Josh. Another one. Get some good form. They did. Yeah, there was a.
0: I want to bring him a bit closer, guys.
2: Yeah. Might be having some technical difficulties with the mic. Hopefully, it might be Ryan's mic, actually.
0: Hopefully, we can work them out.
4: Still on his end.
2: If you can...
3: Gonna have to walk a little bit closer, guys.
2: Yeah, you might have to. Unfortunately, we're something.
5: To be honest, we're pretty lucky to have him. He's a really high quality player. He's been dominating all year, and it was actually a really good challenge. I love these challenges, and I feel like he tried to rise to the occasion. But he's tough to play on.
2: Yeah, might have to move a bit forward.
5: We're working really hard at training with Nilsson and trying to get a few things and trying to create a combination where we can both play in the same squad, both in the same 22. So I thought today we did really well, sort of 7-8 minute rotations. He comes at the end and just jumps all over the other rucks, but he's pretty athletic and pretty springy. So I think we're forming a good little 1-2 punch, and hopefully we can roll into the back end of the year.
4: Fantastic game from you. Congratulations. Enjoy the win.
5: Thanks, mate. Cheers.
2: Go to Blake Tennant with
6: Keon
2: Hickey alongside.
6: Yeah, just down here, Keon Hickey. Bit of an enemy today, mate, off the sim bin as well. But how do you enjoy that feeling down here, which is pretty full Montrose supporters here, and you delivered on the big stage, I guess.
7: Yeah, quite a tough game coming out here and playing on this deck and a quality side, so it's great to them. But lucky to get the point.
6: Yeah, disappointing last week against North Ringwood, a 2-goal loss, but talk about what makes this team so special. You know, you've beaten Montrose ever since Park Orchards coming into First Division, and obviously Premier coming down. What has this group come to? Because they've been a terrific team. I know they've been up and down with some of the performances, but how does this group still kick on?
7: Oh, I'd say, you know, we've got all the young boys coming through. It's just next man up mentality. We got a few wins this week with a few injuries, and they stood strong. And it's the young boys and the depth that everyone just steps up when they need to.
6: Worries, I'm sure they want to hear the song with you, mate. So I'll let you sing it with them.
2: Thanks there to Mike Tennant and Ryan Long. Great job on the boundary. Unfortunately, there were some technical difficulties as a cutout, but great to hear from Josh Tappel and Kiara Hickey, two of the better players, and we'll probably feature in the votes today. So we might go to some scores a little bit later on, but we'll try to get the song. Thanks to Tobin Brothers Funeral Celebrating Lives.
0: You noticed we were freaking out about some of the scores there, Josh.
2: Yes, I did.
0: No,
2: We'll hold out for now as the Park Orchards boys make their way into the rooms. As mentioned, the song brought to you by Tobin Brothers Funeral Celebrating Lives, and we can hear them from down on ground level as well. They And absolutely deserved to be up and about after what was a fantastic full quarter effort against the Montrose side that was entering this game in some really strong form. As
0: what a big win for the likes of Hayden Campbell, Zach Gapon, Sammy Prest, Niels Wethoff, all these players that are Thomas Reese, players that have come up from the reserve side, and they slotted right in.

0: Dark Orchard song brought to you by Tobin Brothers Funeral, celebrating lives. We might go to one last break shortly when we return. We'll go through our awards, the Tobin Brothers goal of the day, the Cryo Stay Young Best on Ground, and bring you all the around the ground scores. Final score out here, Montrose Park Orchards 13-14-92, defeating Montrose 7-19-61.
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0: Welcome back to Montrose Recreation Reserve Park. Orchards victors out here 92-61. We're going through the multiple goal scorers. Tyrone Galbraith was the only multiple one for Montrose with two. For Park Orchards, James Parsons, Lewis Downey, Kiara Hickey, and Tyrone Lee both kicked 2 goals each. Josh Woody alongside Jared Beanland, Brett Davidson, Emily Mackay, Ryan Long, Blake Tennant, and Paul Yukone as well. As you can see, just how closed in we are out here at Montrose Recreation Reserve, which is always a nice spot to call for.
13: Tight squeeze.
0: It's a very tight squeeze, that is for sure. But we'll go through our two awards. The Tobin Brothers goal of the day. Now, there were a couple of contenders from the Park Orchard side of things. I have penciled down Kiaran Hickey, Mason Blakey. There was that good team goal that led to Zach McCormick kicking a goal. James Parsons also had a pretty good one. And Lewis Downey. Do we have any nominations for the goal of the day? Em, I'm going to you first.
14: I had Downey written down. Downey, oh, no, I had another one, but no, Downey. Let's go Downey.
13: I'm going to go
14: Downey.
13: Hickey. Hickey was pretty good. Yeah.
15: Yeah, I think Hickey's is pretty good too.
16: I'm happy for you to go wherever you want on this one. I'm not too sure. Just
13: there was too many goals.
0: I think the majority is leaning towards Kiaran Hickey. So given
13: the Emily,
0: everyone else, I thought Hickey's.
14: Not even everyone else didn't even have a vote, but whatever, that's fine.
0: Kiaran,
14: not bad. Just disappointed.
0: Kiara Nicky gets the Tobin Brothers goal of the day.
16: And what do they get with that?
0: $50 Coles Meyer gift voucher. So maybe shout a slap for someone.
14: Well, you tell Danny that he lost $50. That's you guys.
0: Anyway, moving on to the choir, Stay Young, Eastland best on ground. And Brett Davidson, he's already got his hand up. He's that eager to give his 3-2-1. And Ryan Long, or Blake, someone will take this down.
16: I've got a sheet in front of me, so Blake, Jared hasn't done it all year. Let him do it.
13: I want to see M do this.
15: All right, so
13: give it to M.
0: Let Jared and I just...
13: All right.
15: I'm giving one vote to Fraser Smith. I thought he was outstanding all day. I thought he defended well. He took some really big crunches, but I thought his defensive work was outstanding. There's a few boys I've got to apologise for Park Orchard's not getting him in, but I'm giving two votes to Mason Blakey. I thought his marking was great all day, but I think it was where he took the marks that were really crucial and at crucial times, and his work rate over the last half was outstanding. I'm giving three votes to Josh Chappell. I just thought the fact that we all thought that Oscar McInerney was going to take over the game. He came out, Josh, and his first contest was physical. He then got stuck into McInerney the entire game with his physicality. And McInerney still did some good work, don't get me wrong, but he didn't dominate in the way that we thought. And Chappell just worked and worked and worked. And thought it was it wasn't so much a great move from Paris, because we always knew he was going to be in the rough, but I just think his work rate was just was huge all day, and I'm giving him 3 votes.
14: So I've gone with Schaefer for one, and then we've got, similar to you, Davo, I've got Chappell for two, and then Blakey for three. For me, Blakey was a real standout after that first quarter. He's coming forward and being really, really proactive. I really liked that side of things. So, yeah, they're my 1, 2, 3. Blake, you got that written down?
13: Josh is the one doing the award.
0: I'm actually going
13: to
0: throw to you next for your
13: award. It was really tight screen, but I'm going all the Sharks players in this one. I thought James Parsons, just give him a little bit of credit. Two goals playing as that high, pushing into the midfield. Thought he was pretty good. I thought Karan Hickey was pretty good. I'm going to give him 2 votes, 2 goals coming from the midfield. But I do back yourself in there, Dave. Josh Chappell for me gets the 3 votes.
0: Ryan Long.
16: Yeah, Dave, I'm not copying your votes. I just haven't got a team sheet in front of me, so I'm just having a look through the names. I'm going to give one to Blakey. I thought particularly in that third quarter when they did get on top, I thought he was massive, and really in the second half in general, and just didn't do anything wrong when he used the football. Very good ball user, so I'll give him one. I'll give two to Hickey. I may have given him three if he didn't come off for 15 minutes with the yellow card, but I thought he gave him a bit of a spark to the midfield, particularly when they needed that in that second quarter. Big response goal in the second term, right from the middle, that got him within a goal going into the halftime break. I thought he was massive throughout the afternoon. I'm going to back in now, our man Josh, for our 3 votes. I thought he, up against what is, really an unstoppable force in the Big O. I thought he adapted well. The Big O coming into this game has really had his way against probably every ruckman in the division so far, and I thought they really adapted well after quarter time, and I just thought his work rate throughout the afternoon was phenomenal. So 3 to Josh.
17: I'm going to you next. I'm giving 1 vote to Schaefer, 2 to Blakey, and 3 to Chappell.
0: Jared, your 3-2-1.
18: Yep, I've got just the 1 for Josh Chappell. Absolutely curtailed the influence of Oscar McInerney. I also think that maybe they didn't use Oscar McInerney as well as they could have. Montrose, and that's less to do with Park Orchard's than it is Montrose. I've got 2 for Kieran Hickey and 3 for Mason Blakey. I thought Blakey's impact was magnificent in this quarter time.
0: I've gone the exact same as you, so great minds think alike is what I'm going to down to. 3 to Mason Blakey, 2 to Kieran Hickey, and 1 to Josh Chappell. I was tempted to go with Neil Switoff because I thought he, when he went into ruck, was also really good.
13: He looks like a young ruckman too, so it's good to see that they've got the old and the new sort of ruckman, so it's good. So who won, Josh? Were you keeping track?
18: Josh Chappell.
13: Oh, here we go.
0: Josh Chappell, who got 16 votes.
13: Beautiful.
0: Mason Blakey, I'm just counting.
18: He got 10.
0: He got 11. Yeah, I think something like that. that. So
13: yeah, well done. Josh Chappell, well
0: Josh
13: done.
0: Chappell, the sports card, not sports card. Cryo Stay Young, best on ground. That's a $50 Cryo Stay Young voucher going in his direction, and I'm sure he'll take that to good advantage as well, the big man.
19: Absolutely. More information on Cryo Stay Young Eastland as well. Keep an eye on in the socials this week, some packages for clubs to really get involved with, but certainly get down to Eastland or Stay Young Cryo.
13: Unfortunately, I've got to run because I've got my basketball game that I've got to cover. But, yeah, pleasure to work with you guys. And I'll see some of you tomorrow, of course, for the big Sunday game. It's becoming a tradition. But, yeah, hopefully everyone's well. And I hope you all get looked after behind there. So,
0: I was going to say, there you go. You've organised it, Blake.
13: My people, so I got I work with you guys, so I want to make sure you guys get looked after.
0: This might bump them up my hospitality club ranking, so I did have them in the top 5 on EFNL Insight. No, Ryan didn't, but
14: I didn't know this was the thing. I'm very passionate about hospitality for clubs, so I'm going to go into this.
16: They do a great job here at Montrose, certainly one of the.
18: Who's your top? Who's top of the
0: I had Upper Ferntree Gully because they were great last week.
18: Yeah.
0: Berwick were second, and I think I had Sylvan and Boronia in the top four as well. They were also really good.
16: Yeah, well looked after at all those clubs.
0: All clubs always treat us very well. It's, it's great being out.
15: No, I don't know about that.
0: Well, most clubs do, but good stuff from the big man Blake Ted and a magnificent job today down on the boundary alongside our illustrious leader who did a great job toughing the conditions as well. We'll get to a few words later, but it was what you see from the game down on the ground level alongside.
19: Yeah, I thought. Particularly, I mean, the quarter-time huddle down at Park Orchards at quarter-time today, they were very positive in the way things are going. The only thing they said was their last kick inside forward 50 was where they were letting themselves down. But they knew they were right in the game, and I think both Davo and them probably talked about, particularly in the first half, even when they were 5 goals down, that they were... The scoreboard probably didn't reflect the contest. They were still in this game. And once they did get on top, I thought their midfield just killed Montrose in the end. Their back six for the D's were under a ton of pressure, particularly late in the game. And once they got, I think, that first goal of the last quarter, honestly, I know the game was still alive, but it felt done. It felt done. It didn't feel like the D's were going to come back. And their only last couple opportunities in front of goal were low percentage shots in that final quarter, right, tucked away on that boundary side. So they never really looked like scoring in that final term. And I think the margin in the end, 5 goals, is probably a fair reflection on the game.
0: Well, it was 1 goal, 9 kick in the second half in the end. I think it was something like that, which is for a side that has...
19: Yeah, one goal, 9. Yep.
0: For a side that piled on the big score for a majority of the season, I mean, they still get 50 plus, but that's something they'll have to work on over the next couple of weeks.
15: And really, when you look at the 1-9, it's not like they had 9 set shots a goal, 30 out in front. They had a lot of scrambled shots. I think they kicked 2 or 3 points from the boundary shots from 45 out. So they never really had some clear air when it was kicking for goal. So
14: but that's a testament to the way the Park
15: Orchards
14: defended,
15: right?
18: And their
15: without
18: pressure is immense. That is what they do so well when they're on their game, Park
15: Orchards. I would love to see Premier data and see how many smothers that they had Park Orchards, because their work around the contest, where every time Montrose got the ball, I can't remember a clear kick out of the contest that Montrose had for most of the game. It was Park Orchards managed to get that one handball out and then a clear kick, and as the game went on, they just got better and better and cleaner as the game went on. So
14: I think that's their experience too, though. So it's the inside and the outside balance in terms of contest, and then it's that ability to hold out far enough that you can capitalise on putting the ball on the outside as well. Whereas Montrose, when they were under pressure, especially in that last, they tended to cave in a little bit more and lose a lot of that structure. So I don't know whether that's an inexperienced thing, but I think it's just something that Park Orchards have done really well. You know, obviously watched them last year quite a bit, and then this year. So there's a reason why they were, made the grand final last year.
19: I find it very interesting. I think coming into this game, it felt like Mitcham, North, Ringwood, and then maybe Montrose, depending on where they finish at the end of the year, the three premiership contenders. And we sort of wrote off Park Orchards. Yes, they're winning some games, but they probably don't look their best. They've got some key outs. I spoke to Prosnak there at the final siren. Obviously, he's, you know, done for, you know, long term. He's on the crutches, and had a series of guys come out of the side in recent weeks, and just looks like, oh, maybe this just isn't their year.
18: Yeah.
19: This is a fantastic win on the road. I know they've got a great record against Montrose coming into it, but the D's are in good form. This is by far their best win of the season. Maybe we, you know, us just sort of sleeping on them a little bit, because the way it's sort of situated at the moment, they're probably still a very good chance to finish with the double chance. And once you get into that position, I think you're in a winnable position coming into the finals.
15: And I think that's what we talked about with Paris. In the pre-match we were talking, and I was the first one to put my hand up and say I didn't think they had been travelling that well until I had a look at their results. And their results, they've lost three games. The three games they had lost were to twice to North Ringwood and once to Warney South, all by under 12 points.
18: Yeah.
15: So they've not been beaten badly. They're still scoring quite well. They've still got a good percentage. And yet we've kind of like, they hadn't been, they've been, I suppose, hidden by what they did last year and the way they dominated last year. And so this year, with a lot of outs, they've been, still travelling pretty well. And today, they stamped. But today was the day they said, right, finals are in a whatever weeks they are, and we just put our name up to say, well, you know what, you now need to talk about us when you're talking about North Ringwood, you're talking about Montrose, you're talking about Mitcham, you're now going to put us in there as well.
0: Well, maybe they're building into the season, which is what they haven't done really the last couple of years. They've just blitzed the division at the start of each year, and teams like South Belgrave, like Mitcham, have figured them out. Obviously, South Belgrave at the start of the season. This time around, they're just slowly building in, building their form, heading into finals, which can only help them in good stead.
14: Well, they're also playing a few younger players as well, so they get generating a little bit more depth. So they had some really good 19s and obviously coming up and playing this year. But I think it's also just a testament to the strength of the Division 1 competition.
0: It is.
19: That's a good point.
14: It's hard to compete. You have to have so much depth and so much consistency, and you have to have good senior players. And I think Div 1 has actually really, the last couple of years, been quite young. And now we're seeing it all sort of come to fruition now.
18: And I think that's where Montana South is starting to fall off their halves. Just don't quite have the attrition rate that... Or the ability to deal with the attrition that a Park Orchards does, having spent a few years in Division 1.
15: But what Ronnie South have done, which is frustrating everyone, they've won again today by a point.
18: Yeah.
15: They've drawn the game through. He won by a
18: perfect.
14: Well, Norwood won today as well.
0: Perfect transition. Paul Yucano, I'm going to you for some scores around the ground, final scores coming through.
17: In Premier Division, Berwick 9761, one over Berwick 7951. Blackburn 15-8-98 to South Croydon 11-13-79, East Ringwood 12-14-86 to Noble Park 8-10-58, Donny East 16-11 107 to South Belgrave 12-13-85. In Division 1, North Ringwood 13-15-93 to Bayswater 3-3-21. That's a final score. Boronia 13-10-88 to Moorbark 4-6-30. Norwood 9-9-63 to Mitcham 8-11-59.
14: That upset of the week.
0: That's upset of the year.
16: Yeah, I agree.
15: That's the upset of the year.
17: And Wanney South 15-10-100 to Beaconsfield 15-9-99.
14: Does that mean with the two wins or three wins for Norwood that they clear
16: two,
14: up?
16: Two. But it probably officially rules out Bayswater. I mean, mathematically, yes, but realistically, no, that's it.
0: And with Norwood winning, Montana South are now up into second place on the Division 1 table, which is remarkable. They haven't been at their best the last couple of weeks, but are still getting over the line.
19: Look, I think they're the fifth best side in the top five, but exactly. It doesn't matter.
18: That's what happens when Montrose drop a game to Bulba. that's what happens when Montrose drop a game to Moorabbin, Mitcham drop a game to Norwood. I'm sure there's another upset that happens somewhere.
14: Crazy. Yeah.
20: All right, we're getting off track. Paul, Division 2.
17: All right, Division 2, East Burwood 12-6-78, St. Croydon 8-9-57. Heathmont, Pence.
18: Get a read on that.
15: They drive me nuts. East Burwood.
20: They drive everyone nuts. Paul, continue.
17: Heathmont 10-10-70 to Ringwood 4-9-33. Mulgrave 14-19-103 to Scoresby 11-12-78. Surrey Park 9-6-60 over Templestowe 8-10-58. And Lilydale 9-10-64. To Waverley Blues 8-11-50.
19: That's a big result in the top five
18: as well,
15: that's
18: right?
15: Big result. Yeah. And I think the Surrey Tempe one, it's a great result. First time Surrey have beaten Tempe for a long time.
20: Forever.
15: So there's a big result, and it's 1v2, and that's a grand final taster, and that's fantastic.
17: In Div 3 now, Donvale 14-13-97 to Sylvan 12-11-83. Knox 13-11-89 to Fernsbury Gully 10-11-71. The Basin 14-26-110 to Oakley District 1-1-7. And Upper Gully 9-9-63 to Coldstream 9-5-59. And finally, in Div 4, Bulleen Templestowe 13-12-90 to Bayswater to Doncaster 6-3-39. Croydon North Emlock 23-12-150 to Forest Hill 7-9-51. Kilsyth 11-9-75 to Fair Park 8-12-60. And
19: sorry, did you say Kilsyth 75?
17: Yeah.
19: Oh, that's a big result.
15: That's a huge result. That's two big games in 2 weeks for Kilsyth.
17: Yeah, and finally, Warrandyte 30-22-202 to Nunawading 2-4-16.
19: Well, while we're at it, it might get you to jump on the ladder.
17: I didn't mean to relegate.
19: No, that's all right. Jump on the ladder for Division 4. Where does that put Kilsyth now? They've had a draw last week, big win over Fair Park.
14: I'm calling it now, together with the flag.
17: Kilsyth are still fifth, but they're coming on fifth there. A game and a half behind Chirnside Park, who had the bye.
14: But okay. two and a half games.
20: They're a game and a half behind Bulleen Templestowe and Fairbank, who have played the same amount of games. So
17: yes.
19: It just at least keeps the conversation going.
20: It does.
18: For sure.
19: And you can tell your Fair Park mate who said a few things about me and where I had Fair Park finishing after last week's podcast. So I thought they'd finish, slip to the third or fourth spot. You can just give him a message after the broadcast.
18: Are Kilsyth the Park Orchards of Div 4?
19: No.
18: Okay. All right. No.
19: I don't think they're.
18: Not good enough during the finals.
19: No. I don't know if they're going to make the finals. They've still got a bit of work to do. They're sitting fifth. They've got a. I'm confident in the Bulleen to get in the top four.
14: A Beaconsfield?
19: I would say a Beaconsfield would be probably a closer comparison.
20: But
19: who could shape the four?
20: Yeah.
19: I don't know. I mean, they're still in the mix.
18: Yeah. Yeah. That makes sense to me. Sure. I just want to have a look at Division 3 because there are closer... There are closer games in Division 3 than you would have expected.
17: Sylvan took it up to Donvale.
18: Oh, yeah. Yeah, absolutely. Yeah.
17: And Coldstream took it up to Upper Gully as well.
18: It come from behind win for Upper Gully.
17: Yes.
20: I'm not surprised about Sylvan because they play that ground really well and usually they are competitive against Donvale at Sylvan. So, yeah. But I think the Vale's bigger bodies would have prevailed in the end out there.
18: I'm not a huge fan of Knox's scoreline against Fenty Gully. I feel like this was a game that they probably should have really put them away.
19: Yeah, I agree.
15: They had a very good side in too, Knox.
17: Yeah, not a bad performance by Ferntree Gully.
18: Yeah.
19: One more thing I want to touch on before we finish on Premier Division, the Berwick win.
20: That's massive.
19: Dave, I would talk about Baldwin as this block of three games they had last week. They had a big game against Ringwood.
17: Bowen's percentage is 81.
19: Thank
1: you. You have an answer for that, Rowan?
19: Thank you, Paul. I was wondering, I was just about to ask you that. Where do they sit on the ladder now?
17: Yeah, so Bowen now moved.
14: Oh, it's got no context for anyone that didn't watch last week's game.
17: Yeah, so Bowen are seventh now.
19: Yeah.
17: So Bowen are a half a game outside the five, but I mean, as far as top three concerns, they're three and a half wins.
19: I think they missed the finals. They've got Vermont next week at Vermont Recreation Reserve.
17: Vermont have been good in the last couple of weeks.
19: Yep, that's their season on the line there. If they don't win that, they're out of the race, I think.
21: I agree. I think they are too. And the other thing is they're not even getting close.
19: No.
21: So they're not being beaten by 100 points, but they've had, you know, a couple of like 30, 40 point losses to teams around them, and that's their scoring potential has just dropped right away. They're not scoring at all.
20: And players are starting to come back into the lineup as well, like Obi Chambers and Willem Hock came back in line.
19: I think we're talking from an AFL point of view, we think we talk about Brisbane a bit, the last two back to back flags, and talk about, well, when are they going to click into gear? And they've started to do that in the AFL terms of things. We've talked that about Bowen last few weeks. So they'll click into gear, they'll get on a good run, and then they'll play finals. I don't think they've got the depth in that lineup this year that to be able to do so.
18: The the run home for a team like Vermont is they also both Baldwin and Vermont are still yet to play the bottom three teams in this run towards the end.
17: The thing is, though, if Baldwin were to win the flag at this stage, it would look like they'd have to win it from fourth or fifth, and that would mean they would have to play. They'd have to play four games.
20: And play
17: win four games.
20: Edwin Black Reserve as well, which they've lost this past weekend, and I don't know if they'd be too pleased with going back down there if they were to
14: travel. It's a
20: fair travel.
21: And not only that, they're not great on the big ground.
20: No, they're not.
21: This year, they just haven't been able to cope with the run of other sides that have been able to play well on the big grounds.
18: Well, it validates my power rankings. I had them seventh just before this.
20: Yep, good call. Great stuff, Jared. And then Division 1. That was a crazy weekend at the Division 1 level with Norwood and Wantirna South just sneaking over the line.
14: How good is Norwood getting the win? I'm stoked.
20: They got close last week against Wantirna South, but they're finally able to get the chocolates here.
21: Well, it was interesting also talking to Paris Harvey. He was a big rat for Norwood.
20: He
21: actually said that they had been so impressive, and he said in the next couple of years watch out with their young kids coming through, they're going to be very, very good to play against. So he was very complimentary about Norwood and how they're going.
19: I know we're going to finish up pretty soon, but it might be a bit of a wake-up call for those sides coming up against him, those top sides. I think, you know, potentially Mitchum walked into that game thinking they might just walk away with the 4 points quite comfortably. You never know. So
14: hopefully
19: they
14: can become Norwood of old, you know.
19: Yeah,
14: hopefully.
19: could
20: fingers crossed, but we might start to close things out here. Of course, a big thanks once again to Blake Tennant. Ryan Long, I'm sure you're looking forward to tonight's AFL game and seeing Richmond go down to Carlton once again.
19: Thanks, Josh. And I think the Tigers will...
1: last week, a couple months ago.
19: Yeah, that's right. We'll be competitive.
21: And Ryan, I think you said that Josh is going to have a couple of games on the as boundary rider.
19: He's just confirmed it, Davo.
21: Yes, I think that's a pretty good call there.
14: I heard the gossip that was already in place. Like,
1: a couple of wet weeks on the boundary.
19: Josh's last call for the rest of the season. Yeah. Well done, congratulations.
20: Maybe I might go back to Northern or the Baffins.
19: Those little small leagues.
20: Emily Mackay, great job on special comments. We'll hear you tomorrow out at Seabeck Oval for that match of the round between Roval and Vermont.
14: Yes, that's it. Yes, you will.
20: Thank you.
14: Pressure. Now I can't pull a sickie. That's all right. Thanks, Josh.
20: Paul Yukone on the Stats Centre and the Score Centre as well. Great job as always.
17: Thanks, Wardy. Thanks, guys. Great day out here.
20: Davidson, spectacular job as always on special comments. But you're looking forward to your Sunday at home, no doubt.
21: I certainly am. And but I must admit, I was talking to Em at halftime, and I'm thoroughly enjoying the fact that in special comments, not taking away from anyone else that I'm working with, but she does a sensational job in her analysis of the game of football, and I'm really enjoying working with her. And both of you guys have been fantastic with the call today, so thank you for allowing me to be here.
20: And Jared Bainley, great job as always on the call. Pleasure to call this game alongside.
18: Always good to call with you, Josh.
20: Lee and Megan Green from LKLM Media, fantastic job as always. That does us out here at Montrose Recreation Reserve. Park Orchard's winners, 92-61.

0: And I hope you enjoyed the call today. It was a very exciting game, wasn't it? It seemed to sort of ebb and flow there, one side sort of dominating and then Park Orchards coming back and having a very strong win there. So young Ty Gridley, I heard him in the call a lot of times. Not only is Tiger a good footballer, he's also a damn good cricketer. So well done, Tiger, and well done, Park Orchards there. Well, it's, it's 15 and a half minutes past five.
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0: Yes, footy cards, yeah, good. Well, before we get into the EFNL scores, I think I'll just update the AFL scores that we have and the completed games before today. Brisbane, as I say, stunned Geelong down there at the Cattery, 19-9-1-2-3, 14-17-101. Sydney, last night, too good for the Doggies, 13-12-90 to the Bullies, 7-13-55. And Adelaide, a workmanlike performance over a keen West Coast, 15-9-99 to West Coast, 11-8-74. And the games today, I was checking the scores at the start of the game and I could not believe that what I saw at half time in this the Hawthorn and Melbourne game. I know my compadre Murray Smith will not be happy, but it looks like they had quite a fight back to pull back from where they were. But you can't give up a lead like Melbourne had. You can't pull that back, that's for sure. So in the end, Melbourne ran out winners 19-11-125 to the Hawks 14-6-90. And I suppose all good things come to an end. This result doesn't really surprise me, to be brutally honest, because when GWS are on their game, the Orange Tsunami, they do play a good brand of football. And when you keep winning, the pressure's always on, isn't it? So you wonder, when is the loss coming? Well, today, Freo Dockers, it was today. It was the Greater Western Sydney Giants, 16-13-109. To the Freo Dockers, 13-10-88. And the quarter time score up on the Gold Coast at quarter time, Collingwood 4-4-28. We're ahead of the Gold Coast Suns 3-2-20. I think both sides are looking for a little bit of redemption with their season. The Gold Coast in particular, they've sort of haven't had a very good run at all, have they? So not living up to their particular, I suppose, what their expectations are. So we're going to have some EFNL scores in just a moment.

Okay, let's get into the EFNL scores and in Premier Division today. So this was I don't know if it's a bit of an upset because Baldwin aren't travelling all that well at the moment. Same number of shots for both teams, but a 10-point difference as Berwick got the chocolates, 9-7-61 against Baldwin 7-9-51. And South Croydon at home at Cheong Park, 11-13-79 were beaten by Blackburn 15-8-98. And East Ringwood, who are sort of going from strength to strength at the moment, 12-14-86, defeating Noble Park 8-10-58. And this was a bit of a seesawing game too. Donny East seemed to have South Belgrave under control, and then South Belgrave came back and hit the front, but then Donny East settled and they got the win 16-11-107 to South Belgrave 12-13-85. And there is a game tomorrow which should be a great game actually, between Roval and Vermont. So a Sunday game tomorrow. So I know the EFNL, they'll be sort of through their sort of media things, their socials, Facebook and so on, you'd be able to watch that game if you want to. But I think it wouldn't be a bad day to go to the footy anyway. So it seems like it's going to be a nice day tomorrow. Now let's look at Division 1. North Ringwood, another strong win here, 13-15-93. To Bayswater 3-3-21, and Baronia rediscovering a bit of form there as well, 13-10-88 to Muralbark 4-6-30. And then the match of the day, which I say is our commentators, they're great commentators we have on this program. EFNL have a great stable of not only the play-by-play commentators, but the experts and the boundary riders and so on. And I find it very entertaining and very engaging. And it was a great game today with Park Orchards beating Montrose up at Montrose, the leading oval of Montrose. It's got a bit of a downhill slope there. But Park Orchards 13-15-93 to Montrose 7-19-61. So they kicked badly after half time, that's for sure. And in a huge upset, Mitcham, who was certainly one of the top teams in Division 1, 8-11-59, went down to a developing Norwood, let's say, 9-9-63. And in an absolute nail biter, one turner south, 15-10-100, defeated Beaconsfield 15-9-99.

Okay, men's division two, and my team Croydon went down today at home to East Burwood to the tune of 12-6-78 to 8-9-57. Heathmont, a strong performance over Ringwood, 10-10-70 to Ringwood 4-9-33. Mulgrave, 14-19-103, defeated Scoresby, 11-12-78. Sorry, Dion, that your boys lost today, but as long as they gave a good account of themselves, mate, that's all you can ask, isn't it? And in the top of the table clash in Division 2, Surrey Park, 9-6-60, just snuck across the line against Templestowe, 8-10-58. So that's a nice close game there. And in another close game, Lilydale, 9-10-64, just overcame the Waverley Blues, 8-11-59. We might just have another little musical interlude before we do the last two divisions.

0: Queensland in Men's Division 3. Pretty good clash up there up at Sylvan. It's a very small ground up there. Donvale, 14-13-97. Defeated Sylvan, 12-11-83. Knox, 13-11-89. Defeated Ferntree Gully, 10-11-71. And the Basin, 14-26. What could that score have been? 110 as against Oakley District, barely troubled the scorers, 117. And Coldstream just got pipped by Upper Ferntree Gully, 9-9-63 to 9-5-59. And Whitehorse Pioneers had the bye today. Now in Division 4, Bulleen Templestowe, 13-12-90, defeated Doncaster, 6-3-39. Croydon North, big winners over Forest Hills by 99 points, 23-12-150 to Forest Hills, 7-9-51. And this is a good result for Kilsyth, 11-9-75. Defeating Fair Park, who've been one of the front runners in Division 4 this year, 8-12-60. And in a cricket score, Warrandyte 30-22-202 to Nunna Wadding 2-4-16. And Chirnside Park had the bye. I think I might slip a little song in before we finish up tonight.
1: I'd like to know just how you derived that style, how you came about with that rhythm and blues style. That's all it is. That's all you can say.
2: Well, sir, to be honest with you, we just stumbled upon it. I mean,
1: you
2: stumbled
1: upon it. Well, you're mighty lucky, you know.
2: Thank you.
1: They've been looking for something new in the folk music field for a long time, and I think you've got it.
2: We hope so.
1: All right, how about flipping the record over there? That Sun recording and doing the other side for us.
2: Okay.
3: Keep shining bright. 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

0: lucky to keep on shining. I say shine on the one that's gonna have left me blue. I say shine on the one that's gonna have left me blue.
1: Well, that's a very early Elvis Presley. So I hope you enjoyed that. Because I did a special on Elvis last night on my drive program, which was a lot of great musical memories there for sure. Well, we've got about a minute to go before we have the wonderful It's Time program. And then don't forget, we've got John Clifford White with his It's My Party. And just a little reminder that tonight Alex de Minaur plays his next match at Wimbledon against Schrader from America. And sadly, say the Australia lost this morning on a penalty shootout.

0: William Broom.
1: And I'm Barry McKay.
0: And welcome to It's Time, the show where we look back at the best of the charts from this week in 1 year, of the 1960s, 70s or 80s, using the Australian National Top 40, as compiled by David Kent and his Kent Music Report. Today we're going to have a look at the best of the charts from this week in 1971. Barry, what's coming up on today's show?
1: Coming up, we've got Cat Stevens, Neil Diamond, Ringo Starr and Daddy Cool.
0: And kicking us off at number 52 in the Australian singles chart this week, on the 28th of June 1971, was Australian rock group Flake and Life Is Getting Better.

0: That's Fake there at number 52 in the Australian singles chart this week on the 28th of June 1971 with Life is Getting Better. And that went on to peak at number 40 in the Australian singles chart the following month. Flake formed in 1968 and they released an album, How's Your Mother, in December 1971. The group appeared on the Go Set National Top 60 Singles Chart, with cover versions of Bob Dylan's This Wheel's on Fire, Marmalade's Reflections of My Life, and Vander and Young's Life is Getting Better, as well as Honey Bus's Under the Silent Tree. The group split up in 1974.
1: And rising up the Australian national charts this week on the 28th of June 1971 from the number 44 position to the number 37 slot was a single which came from a huge album, Tea for the Tillerman, which was actually the third best charting album in Australia for the whole of the decade of the 1970s. The single itself, however, didn't chart that well, only making number 18 in August 1971. Here's the classic song by Cat Stevens, Father and Son.

0: Father and Son by Cat Stevens at the number 37 slot on the Australian National Charts this week on the 27th of June 1971. And that single went on to peak at the number 18 slot in August that year. Cat Stevens originally wrote the song as part of a proposed musical called Revolusha that was set during the Russian Revolution. The song was about a boy who wanted to join the revolution against the wishes of his conservative farmer father. The musical project faded away when Stevens contracted tuberculosis in 1969.
1: Rising up the charts one place from number 31 to number 30 this week in the Australian Singles Charts on the 28th of June 1971 was Australian band The New Dream and Soft Delights.

0: New Dream there, and Soft Delights at number 30 in the Australian Singles Chart this week on the 28th of June 1971. And that song peaked in the Australian Singles Charts 2 weeks later at number 24. The group formed in 1967 and called themselves The Dream. In 1969, they relaunched as The New Dream, and their style changed to exploit the current bubblegum pop trend. Glenn A. Baker has written that their agency was grooming the band to take over from Zoot. Regular dance circuit bookings and TV appearances on Happening 70 helped the band to build up popularity with teen audiences, and their next three singles all made the charts.
1: And holding steady at the number 26 slot on the Australian National Charts this week on the 28th of June 1971 was New Zealand singer Alison Durbin and her cover of a hit that was more popular by the Canadian band Ocean, Put Your Hand in the Hand.

0: One of a spate of many songs about Jesus that came out around the time of the opening of Jesus Christ Superstar in the West End in 1970. That's Alison Durbin and Put Your Hand in the Hand. Holding steady at the number 26 slot on the Australian National Charts this week on the 28th of June 1971, and that single had peaked at the number 24 slot the previous month. After a promising career in New Zealand in the mid-1960s and scoring a number one hit over there with a cover of I Have Loved Me a Man, which was a cover of the Morgana King song, the song won her the 1968 Loxine Golden Disc New Zealand Music Award, and she was named New Zealand Entertainer of the Year for 1969.
1: Peaking at number 10 in the Australian Singles Chart this week on the 28th of June 1971 was American singer Neil Diamond, and I Am, I Said.

0: That's Neil Diamond there, and I Am, I Said, peaking at number 10 in the Australian singles chart this week on the 28th of June 1971. Released as a single on March the 15th, 1971 in the United States, it was quite successful, at first slowly climbing the charts, then more quickly rising to number 4 on the US pop singles chart by May 1971. It fared similarly across the Atlantic, reaching number 4 on the UK pop singles chart as well.
1: Tintin was a pop band that formed in Australia as the Kinetics in 1966. They relocated to the UK in 1969 and renamed themselves as Tin Tin. In 1970, they issued their best-known single. That was at the number 9 slot on the Australian national charts this week. On the 28th of June 1971, here they are with Toast and Marmalade for Tea.

0: Marmalade for Tea by Tintin at the number 9 slot on the Australian National Charts this week on the 28th of June 1971. And that single went on to peak at the number 8 slot the following week. The song's distinct wobbly piano melody was discovered accidentally when an engineer leaned on a tape machine creating the sound. Tintin obtained their recording deal with the help of Maurice Gibb, who also produced their debut self-titled album.
1: Let's take a bit of time out now and look at the top five albums for this week on the 28th of June 1971. At number five, we had John Lennon and the Plastic Ono Band by John Lennon and the Plastic Ono Band. At number four, Cry of Love by Jimi Hendrix. At number three, Pearl by Janis Joplin. At number two, Cocker Happy by Joe Cocker. And at number one, Deep Purple in Rock by Deep Purple. And that album peaked at number one for 2 weeks, and this was its second week at the top. So let's take a closer look at that number one album of the week, Deep Purple in Rock by Deep Purple. It was the fourth studio album by the English rock band and was released in June 1970. The album was the band's breakthrough album in Europe and peaked at number four in the UK, remaining in the charts for months. An accompanying single, Black Knight, reached number two over there. The album was supported by the successful In Rock World Tour, which lasted 15 months. And that included a visit to Australia by the band in 1971. The album has continued to attract critical praise as a key early example of the hard rock genre. Well, let's hear the first track from that album, Deep Purple in Rock, Speed King.

0: King there from the number one album of the week this week on the 28th of June 1971, Deep Purple in Rock by Deep Purple.
1: Falling down the Australian national charts this week on the 28th of June 1971, one place from the number five slot to the number six position, were British act T-Rex and their first big hit here in Australia, Hot Love.

0: That's Hot Love by T-Rex at the number 6 slot on the Australian National Charts this week on the 28th of June 1971. And that single had peaked at the number 4 slot here in Australia 2 weeks earlier. It was the band's first number 1 on the UK singles chart, where it remained at the top for 6 weeks, beginning on the 20th of March 1971. The two performances of the song in March 1971 on BBC TV's Top of the Pops saw lead singer Mark Bolan dressed for the first time on television in shiny satin stage gear and glittery makeup, which were a crucial trigger for the glam rock movement.
1: Peaking at number 5 in the Australian singles chart this week on the 28th of June 1971 was British band The Rolling Stones and Brown Sugar.

0: The Rolling Stones there in Brown Sugar, peaking at number 5 in the Australian singles chart this week on the 28th of June 1971. It was the opening track and lead single from their album Sticky Fingers that year. Brown Sugar was eventually released in May 1971 as the first single from the album, becoming a number one hit in both the United States and Canada, and a number two hit in both the UK and Ireland.
1: And holding steady at the number four slot on the Australian national charts this week on the 28th of June 1971 was former Beatle Ringo Starr and his first big hit after the Beatles broke up, It Don't Come Easy.

0: That's It Don't Come Easy by Ringo Starr at the number four position on the Australian National Charts this week on the 28th of June 1971. And that single went on to peak at the number three position here in Australia the following week. The song was written by Ringo Starr and George Harrison. And Harrison also produced Starr's studio recording of the song.
1: Holding steady at number three in the Australian singles chart this week on the 28th of June 1971 was Waldo de los Rios with Mozart First Movement from Symphony No. 40.

0: de Los Rios there at number 3 in the Australian singles chart this week on the 28th of June 1971 with Mozart, the first movement from Symphony No. 40. A tune that went on to peak at number 2 in the Australian singles chart 3 weeks later. He's best remembered for his ability to transform European classical music into pop music. His 1971 arrangement of Mozart's Symphony No. 40, which you just heard, reached the top spot in the Dutch charts and scored a top 10 hit in several other European countries.
1: And falling off the number 1 slot back to the number 2 position this week on the 28th of June 1971 were the Hollies' only number 1 hit here in Australia, Too Young to Be Married.

0: Number two on the Australian National Charts this week on the 28th of June 1971, Too Young to Be Married by the Hollies. Their only number one hit here in Australia. And that had spent 2 weeks at the top for the two previous weeks. The band had two more top 10 hits here in Australia during the 70s. Long Cool Woman in a Black Dress in 1972, which reached number two. And The Air That I Breathe in 1974, which also made number two.
1: Well, let's take a look at the top 10 charting singles for this week on the 28th of June 1971. Number 10, we had I Am, I Said by Neil Diamond. At number 9, Toast and Marmalade for Tea by Tintin. Number 8, Put Your Hand in the Hand by Ocean. And number 7, Where Do I Begin? Love Story by Andy Williams. Number 6, Hot Love by T-Rex. Number 5, Brown Sugar by the Rolling Stones. Number 4, It Don't Come Easy by Ringo Starr. And number 3, Mozart, the First Movement from Symphony No. 40 by Waldo de los Rios. And number 2, Too Young to Be Married by the Hollies. And at number 1, a single that peaked at the top spot for 10 weeks, and this was its first week at number 1. Here's Daddy Cool and Eagle Rock.

0: That's Daddy Cool there, and Eagle Rock at number one in the Australian Singles Chart this week on the 28th of June 1971. And that song peaked at number one for 10 weeks, and this was its first week at the top. Eagle Rock was released by Daddy Cool in May 1971 on the Sparmac record label. It went on to become the best-selling Australian single of the year, achieving gold status in 11 weeks and remaining at number one on the national charts for a then-record 10 weeks.
1: Well, that's the show for this week. The show's produced and presented by myself, Barry Mackay.
2: And me, William Broom.
1: And thanks go to David Kent and his Australian Chart Books website, www.australianchartbooks.com.au, for the charts used in the program. William and I hope that you can join us again next week when we have a look at the best of the Australian charts from this week in 1974.

Hello, I'm Carol Van Opstel, the presenter of Stage and Screen. I'd love you to join me for a feast of music, news, reviews and interviews from the worlds of stage and screen each Sunday from midday.

outside, have the fire on or whatever you do, because it's going to be a great, great night tonight, one of the best. And I should introduce myself. My name is John Clifford White, and

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The weather has been absolutely frightful, as you know. And, well, in the Northern Hemisphere, it's when they have Christmas. So I thought, and a week ago, I thought, let's have Christmas in July, because a week ago marked the 6 month to Christmas. So we're going to have Christmas in July tonight, and not just your regular one, because it's me and it's at my party. These are some of the weirdest Christmas songs you've ever heard in your life. So don't touch that dial, and I'm going to start the show off with my good friend, my genius, my friend, my one and only. Ladies and gentlemen, with one of the most depressing Christmas songs of all time. Ladies and gentlemen, here he is, Weird Al Yankovic, with Christmas at Ground Zero.

Isn't that a beautiful song? For a little kid like me who was obsessed with Doomsday and wanted a radioactive robot for Christmas, and

an atom bomb. It touches my heart to hear that. That is the one and only Weird Al Yankovic. And if you think that's disturbing, you will have coming up very, very shortly. And but before I do, I'd just like to mention there's no one on Switch tonight, as usual. I think they refuse to work with me. So please SMS me on 0485 866 981. That number again, 0485 866 981. I'd love to hear from you, your rude comments. And look, just to prove a point, I have probably the worst Christmas record ever devised by man tonight. It is, in fact, a whole album of songs as performed by the one and only legendary William Shatner. Yes, William Shatner, and the album is called Shatner Claus. The Christmas album. This is so rare. I think it might be the only one in Australia. Anyhow, it came from the one and only the Great Library of Alexander. And I should like to thank Alexander very much for lending this valuable document. And, well, if you think I'm pulling your leg, I'm going to I only play a half a dozen tracks off it, you know, spaced out, because I don't want anyone committing suicide on while I'm on air. This is the first track we'll play is William Shatner delivering the loveliest, most favourite Christmas carol of all time, I think, Jingle Bells. And he features Henry Rollins on it too, for devotees of Henry Rollins. But you have to hear it to believe it. And I can't say anymore. I'm just going to play it. Ladies and gentlemen, William Shatner, Jingle Bells.

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1: It certainly is, Ollie, isn't it? That was William Shatner doing Jingle Bells. And did I mention we're having Christmas in July tonight? And so that's my first offering. I have other William Shatner tracks, but they're further on down the track, because I don't want everyone having heart attacks. And isn't it brilliant? Isn't it magnificent? So, and it matches the weather outside too, doesn't it? Just like, oh no, not that. So, oh look, we'll have a break from the ludicrous and the ridiculous. Here's a poppy track. This is, remember, any who remembers the band Wham? Well, they added a Christmas song, and it's called Last Christmas. And I'm playing it for you this Christmas in July. And this will give you plenty of time to work out what you want for Christmas. I wonder how many people are going to order the William Shatner album. Anyhow, enough of that. Here's Wham, Last Christmas.

0: Oh, isn't that a nice track? Very different from William Shatner, but we were getting back to Bill shortly. And I have not begun. Okay, so that was Wham. And you're with John Clifford White on It's My Party. It's our Christmas in July special. Special. And it is currently 13 minutes to 7. So tonight is but a pup. And I've got some extraordinary stuff for you. It's, by the way, it's my party, but it's our party. So we're all going to have fun. You call in whenever you like, but don't do the phone because there's no one here. SMS, please, on 0485 866 981. And once again, for the William Shatner record, thank you, Alexander. I cannot thank you enough. And a big shout out to Frances too. I know she's looking forward to the show. I hope you're enjoying it so far, darling. All right. Here's a favourite. This is Billy Idol. And with Billy doing a non-punk version of Frosty the Snowman. I like it, so I'm going to play it. Here it is, Billy Idol with Frosty the Snowman. And no, it's not. I've hit the wrong button. You know why? Because I did a silly thing. I didn't change the machine. So, in the meantime, here's John Williamson, Australia's own John Williamson, with this is a strange song. It's called Santa, Bring Me a Dinosaur. And you're with John Clifford White. It's my party, Christmas in July special. Here's John Williamson, Santa, Bring Me a Dinosaur. And be quick about it.
1: Who wants a dinosaur for Christmas? When Christmas comes, I don't want a bike or toys and things that other kids like. I don't want a cat or a Labrador. Santa, bring me a dinosaur. Like the Tyrannosaurus Rex or Brontosaurus with the big long necks.

bear. 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She'll make me take it back for sure if you bring me a dinosaur. One that likes to chase a ball comes to me every time I call.

0: 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They're losing.
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3: It certainly does, doesn't it? I like that track. I've got another John Williamson track a bit later on. I think you'll... I won't tell you the title because you'll probably turn off. But now, back to the promise to Billy Idol presentation of Frosty the Snowman. Here we go.

Isn't that a lovely track? That's beautiful. Actually, I always wonder. I wonder how many kids listen to this show. I hope there's a few because they can listen to tonight's stuff. There's nothing swearing or nothing untoward. I don't usually present that sort of material. And it's Christmas. Well, it's not. It should be. Feels like it. I'd be surprised if it doesn't snow again later. Okay, where are we? Who likes the Pentatonics? Possibly the best vocal group on the planet at the moment. I've got them singing a beautiful version, a rendition of that wonderful Christmas carol, Hark the Herald Angels Sing. And I'm going to play it for you right now.

0: How groovy is that? And what beautiful vocalizations. For this track, this is another vocal group, but this one's all the way back to the 1950s. This is the Moonglows with Hey Santa Claus. Here we go.
1: It was the night before Christmas, and everything was real quiet. So I thought I'd take myself a little walk at Christmas Eve night. I was making it on down the street when, to my surprise, I saw this little bitty cat with big old tears in his eyes. Now I could see he was standing in front of this music store, and he looked real brought down. I could hear what he was saying. He didn't know I was around. He say, I want a rock and roll guitar with a big bass string. I want a rock and roll guitar so I can play that thing.

So I walks over to him, because I understand. 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You don't want no rock and roll guitar. You want a six gun like the Lone Ranger has, so you can run around saying, hi ho Silver, Kimo Sabe, and all that cowboy jazz. 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

rock'n' roll star. 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Why don't you be like the rest of the little chicks and cats and wish for a space helmet or a rocket ship or something wild like that? 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That ain't the lick for me. 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

0: 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Yeah, see.
1: I can only imagine that the rock and roll guitar he's indicating is a 12-string Rickenbacker. That's a beaut song. I really like that. And that's all I re- – well, when I hit a certain age, that's all I want. I want a Rickenbacker. I had to buy my own, though. No one would get me one. They're just too expensive. That's understandable. Now, nearly 2 minutes ago, it went past the it hit the hour of 7 o'clock, which means it's time to read the weather.
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1: Yes, and here's the weather for Saturday, the 4th of July. I wonder what they're up to in America. Who knows? Well, it reached a top of 13 today, lots of showers, cloudy, and currently it's 10 degrees. It'll probably even be a bit colder. Now, overnight, it's going to drop down to 6 degrees, reach a top tomorrow of 14, be cloudy with a slight chance of a shower in the northeastern suburbs in the early morning. A near zero chance of rain elsewhere. Oh, well, that's good. Although we do need the rain. Overnight, I've got to read this one. Overnight, though, on the Sunday into Monday, it will drop down to 1 degrees. 1 degree, I should say. And reach a top of 15. Mostly sunny with morning frost and a chance of fog in the morning. And Tuesday, again, same, 1 o'clock, 1 degree overnight, reach a top of 15. There'll be morning frost and partly cloudy. And for Wednesday, the 8th of July, a top of 15 and be partly cloudy with a chance of morning fog about the nearby hills. Also, the slight chance of a shower. So that's your weather. And, I suppose it's been worse. It's, like I said, I'd be surprised if it doesn't snow up in the hills, but that's especially if it's 1 degree down here. It's going to have to snow, won't it? So where were we up to? We just played Morning Glow. Oh, I'm sorry to tell you. The next track is in fact, another William Shatner track from his album, Shatner Claus. Now, if you've heard The Little Drummer Boy and you really love it, this could destroy it for you. I'm just warning you. Ladies and gentlemen, please don't send in hateful mail or anything. I now present to your listening pleasure or displeasure, William Shatner performing The Little Drummer Boy. Here we go.
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Well, what did you think? 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I'd love to hear. Absolutely unique performance of Little Drummer Boy by William Shatner. Now, the next track, it's not, I don't know whether it's Christmassy, but it's the sort of thing you would play at a Christmas party. Aussie band Captain Matchbox Whoopee Band. And this track is entitled I Can't Dance. Hang on, I've got to... I Can't Dance, I Got Ants in My Pants. True, this is a real kiddie song, isn't it? So here we go, and I'm not going to read the rest here. Captain Matchbox, Whoopee Band, I Can't Dance because I Got Ants in My Pants. And you heard it first on It's My Party, It's Our Party. We're all having a ball tonight, and it's Christmas in July. Here we go.

0: Oh, aren't they wonderful? Captain Matchbox Whoopee Band. And I Can't Dance, I Got Ants in My Pants. Like I said, it's not really Christmas related, although I did hear someone going ho, ho, ho in the background. Yes. So, this station is so cool.
1: Man, this station's cool. Real cool.
0: Yeah, I know. I just said that. Okay. Next. Oh, another Billy Idol track. Beautiful. I'm loving these songs so far. I hope you are too. Please give me an SMS if you agree on 0485 866 981. You're with John Clifford White on It's My Party, It's Our Party. We're having the ball tonight. And it's coming up to 13 minutes past 7. So, night now for your listening pleasure. Here's Billy Idol with Happy Holiday.

wouldn't think that was Billy Idol. Would you? That's why I like playing stuff that's rare and out of left field, you know. You think, gee, I didn't think they would do that sort of thing. Now, I've got a left field track for you. People with long memories, great old memories. One of the first shows I remember on old black and white telly, well, it was all black and white when I was a kid, was The Adventures of Ozzie and Harriet. Now, not that I really enjoyed the show, it was just, it was on. You know, there wasn't a lot to choose from. And starred these people called Ozzie and Harriet. Now, I found a track by Ozzie and Harriet, a jingle bell. It's Jingle Bells. I've already played Jingle, but this is another version. This is recorded, wait for it, are you sitting down? 1937. And I thought, I've got to play this. Because this track was old when they were on telly. And when they were on telly, it wasn't even in colour. It was just... So I've got to play it for you now for a bit of a laugh. And, you know, I don't remember the old days. So here's Ozzie and Harriet with their rendition of Jingle Bells. I hope it works. Here we go.

Is everybody happy? I love playing that stuff, not all the time, but just sometimes, once in a while. I expected it to be introduced by Thomas Edison. I think it's wonderful that something was recorded 90 years ago, just about. Yeah, 90 years ago. I play on the radio show. Let me know what you think anyway. I hope you're all having fun. It's my show. No, sorry, it's not my show. It's my party. It's our party. We're all having a ball tonight. And Christmas in July, it is 19 minutes past 7. Let us know what you think. 0485 866 981. As long as it's positive, not abusive. Okay. Let's go back to the beautiful Pentatonix. They're absolute the best voices on the planet, I think. They really are. This is with that beautiful old favourite. Although the actual album's not that old. It's only about 10 or 15 years old. But this is an old favourite. This is Sleigh Ride. And, well, I think I'll play it, won't I? Here we go. I have made the decision.

0: with you.
1: Ha ha ha, isn't that gorgeous? Oh, a beautiful, beautiful band. I would love to be able to hire them and just sing in my room every day, every day. I just had an SMS, and it's from Francis. It says, just when I thought it could not get so bad, William Shatner excels with destroying Little Drummer Boy. Francis. Oh, I'm so glad you enjoyed that, Francis. Thank you for SMSing. And you must have liked the Pentatonics. You can't complain about them. And like I said, there's something for everyone. There's masochists out there who go, William Shatner, William Shatner. Here's one for the little ones, the little ones. This is the Wiggles. Everyone knows the Wiggles, don't they? Well, I'm going to play for you now, as soon as I can find it. Where is he? It's on the Wiggles. I did have it. It's here somewhere. Here we go. No. Yeah. Oh, that's why I couldn't see it. They're co-performing this track. The Wiggles are co-performing with Dorothy the Dinosaur. And the name of the track is Must Be Santa. So here it is now for your listening pleasure. And William Shatner's not involved.

0: Isn't that great? I wonder if Dorothy the Dinosaur probably sings the bass lines. She'd be pretty big. Yes. Okay, well, you know, getting around it. It's the next track is another William Shatner track. So you're probably thinking, I might go back in the kitchen.
1: Let's do it. Let's go back.
0: But the radio's on in the kitchen too, so there's no escaping it. So for your, this is like a big episode of audience abuse, isn't it? Yeah, okay. But you got to admit, it's interesting. It's funny. You got to learn to laugh with, roll with the punches, baby. This is William Shatner, and he's performing for your listening displeasure. Silver Bells. Here we go.
2: City sidewalks, busy sidewalks, dressed in holiday style. 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

0: Silver bells,
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I didn't. Should have mentioned that was William Shatner again. It featured a gentleman called Ian Anderson on the Flûte d'Amour, and which I imagine is a very romantic sounding French flute. And even as I talk, the phone is ringing. And I did mention before, there's no one on hand to answer. So please, if you've got a query or something, SMS me, please, on 0485 866 981. Now, here's a track called Oh Christmas Tree by Bob Rivers. I nearly said Oh River by Tree. Bob Rivers with, and it's from his album Twisted Radio. How suitable is that?

That's it. Oh, Christmas tree. I heard the chainsaw was played as a percussion instrument. Very clever, I felt. And you're with John Clifford White. It's my party. It's our party. We're all having a ball tonight. And it's on the, we're having Christmas in July. And we're coming up to oddballs, like the whole evening hasn't been oddballs. But first, this message. This is another Billy Idol track. I love Billy Idol. And this is his version of Here Comes Santa Claus. And don't forget, please SMS me. Don't call because there's no one here to answer the phone. The number's 0485 866 981. Now here's Billy Idol with Here Comes Santa Claus.

0: I like Billy Idol. He's good value, isn't he? You wouldn't think, because he started out as a punk rocker. And, yeah, so that's Here Comes Santa Claus, Billy Idol. Okay, now it's time for Oddballs. And here it comes.
1: 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It sure is with the music on Radio Eastern 98.1, your local community station.
0: And for my first oddball tonight, do you remember a band called the Irish Rovers? They had a hit years ago about the unicorn on the Noah's Ark. And, well, I've got a track here. It's called Grandma Got Run Over by a Reindeer. So that sounds like a lot of fun, doesn't it? So, ladies and gentlemen, here's the Irish Rovers with Grandma Got Run Over by a Reindeer.

That's a cheerful number, isn't it? Grandma got run over by a reindeer. That was lovely. I like that one. And that was the Irish Rovers, who actually were an American band. I weren't Irish at all. I don't think so. Don't quote me, but... The next track is off the delicious vinyl. A vinyl 45 EP. And it's... Sorry, it's back from... it's. This is a vintage record of mine. This dates back to early 80s. It's a Skinhead compilation. And the bands are The Four Skins, which I think is the best band title in the world, Max Splodge, The Business, and The Gonads. So I'll just play one of them. And this is Step Into Christmas. This is an Elton John song, actually. And it's from... The Business. So, ladies and gentlemen, prepare yourself to be amazed with The Business. On, it's on the double A side. I thought they only had a 1A. All right, there you go. The Business with Step Into Christmas. Enjoy it.

0: See, even skinheads have Christmas. I love the cover of the EP too. There's Santa. There's a snow-covered roof, and Santa is sort of fast asleep. He's got bottles of grog all over him. He's pissed as a parrot. He's out of it. There's beer cans everywhere. And climbing out of the chimney behind him is a skinhead with a sack full of looted items from the house. And that's Bollocks to Christmas. And that's presented by Secret Records in conjunction with the Reindeer Meat Marketing Board. You're with John Clifford White on It's My Party. It's our Christmas in July party. All having a lot of ball. Okay, look, we've had our oddballs. They're the two oddballs. Now it's time for audience abuse. And this upcoming one, I'm really looking forward to this one. This is Australia's own John Williamson. And look, I don't know if it's got a lot to do with Christmas, but it's usually when the family comes around, someone gets so much alcohol in them and too much food and the house is just destroyed. Yeah, and you also have the annual family Christmas brawl. There's always that too, isn't it? Nothing to laugh about. Okay, well, this is John Williamson, and this song is entitled, and I've got to be honest, I haven't heard it. It's called, I'm not making this up, it's called Big Bum on the Toilet Seat. Here it comes. And it's for you, everyone. Here we go.
1: I've had several requests. Unfortunately, the guitar's a bit big. But as I was coming up the stairway tonight, ladies and gentlemen, this nice young lady came up to me and she said, "Excuse me, Mr. Currawong." Oh, I like that. She said, "Excuse me, Mr. Currawong." She said, "I think it'd be possible tonight," she said, "if you could sing, there's a redback on the toilet seat." Now, ladies and gentlemen, and tin lids, I have never learnt this song, but I've often sat there thinking about it, you know. You know how you sit there? Any excuse for a blunt? Reading all the graffiti? I was thinking, if only I had a pen, I would have written my own graffiti. I would have. Here he sits, poor old Merv, straining every muscle and every nerve. Anyway, I was sitting there thinking, you know, thinking about this Redback song. And all of a sudden, I realise that all the sympathy goes to the fellow that got bit. What about the poor old redback? What's he supposed to do, put up an umbrella or what? He probably didn't have one handy. Anyway, I thought to myself, someone should write a song for the poor old redback.

Yeah, yeah, Daddy Rotten Mongo. There was a big black on the toilet seat when I was there last night. I didn't see him coming, and it gave me a hell of a fright. So in sheer desperation, I gave him so much pain that he shot out like a bullet and forgot to pull the chain.

0: And now he's up in hospital, a sad and sorry sight. And there'll be no big bum on the toilet seat tomorrow night.
1: You got to admit, it is the sort of thing that who had Drunk Uncle? Drunk Uncle. That was a. Oh, I'll think of it one day. A comedy skit. That a drunk uncle will pull out of the shelf, say, "Hey, everyone, have a listen to this," and put it on the turntable and just annoy everyone. So I thought I would do that for you, being Christmas in July and being my beautiful, lovely audience. And you deserve the best or the worst, as the case may be. So that was John Williamson with Big Bum on the Toilet Seat. As you could tell, it was a live performance too. And, well, what else can I do for audience abuse? There's only one person who can pull this off, and is our good friend Bill Shatner. And we've only got a couple more of Bill, so don't cry. But you've got to hear it. You've got to hear it. This is William Shatner. His rendition of Rudolph the Red-Nosed Reindeer. Ladies and gentlemen, here it is.
2: You know Dasher and Dancer and Prancer and Vixen, Comet and Cupid and Donder and Blitzen. But do you recall the most famous reindeer of all? Rudolph, the red-nosed reindeer. Oh, he had a very shiny nose. And if you ever saw it, you would even say, it glows. All of the other reindeer, oh, they used to laugh and call him names. They never let poor Rudolph play in any reindeer games.

0: Hey, that wasn't so bad, was it? That's probably the best William Shatner track so far. So far, I've got a... How many other Shatners do I have? I don't know. I think I'll just surprise you, will I? I've got one even with Iggy Pop. I'll play that later on. And you're with John Clifford White. It's my party. It's our party. It's Christmas in July time. We're all having an absolute ball tonight. And like I said, please don't call the offices. No one here. SMS me if you like on 0485 866 981. And you're on Radio Eastern 98.1, your voice in the outer east, and going around the world and the internet and up into space and to other galaxies and all sorts of stuff. Now, okay, so we're finished with audience abuse. Okay, you remember before I played, what was it? Ozzie and Harriet from 1937. I've got another old track, but it's not that old. This is more like 1947. But it's a great Christmas thing. One of my favourite novelty comedy act bands, Spike Jones and his City Slickers, who I've played on a few occasions. This is Spike Jones and their interpretation of All I Want for Christmas Are My Two Front Teeth. I think that's what you want. Or two front something. Yeah, no, it's teeth. Here we go. All I Want for Christmas Is My Two Front Teeth, 1947. Well, this is post-war. Here we go.
1: Twas the night before Christmas, and all through the house, not a creature or spirit, not even a mouse. Suddenly I heard a strange noise down below. So in my flared-up pajamas, I went tippy-toe. I could see your Saint Nick from the spot where I stood, so I slid down the banister

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It seems so long since I could say, Sister Susie sitting

是风。

0: Christmas! 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Happy New Year!
1: Isn't that wonderful? And yes, like Sylvester. Sylvester has the front teeth missing. Well, I think it's wonderful. I love that. So, look, if you were to ask me up front, I would say it's great.
2: 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It's great.
1: And now I'm going to play Billy Idol again. Yes, again. And this is his version of God Rest Ye Merry Gentlemen.

Yes, that's a... I don't know whether somber is the word, but it's a serious thing. It's not sort of jump up and down jingle bells type thing. It's a genuine old English from Charles Dickens' age Christmas carol. And that was Billy Idol, of course. You're with John Clifford White on It's My Party, It's Our Party, It's Our Christmas in July Party. And you would have heard the pips go before about exactly 3 minutes ago. So it's 3 minutes past eight and we're having a ball. We're having lots and lots of fun playing the good stuff. And now the next track is that comic guy we had before, Bob Rivers, who did, what did Bob, oh, he did Oh Christmas Tree. You know what that sound effect, it was just the music, but the tree being sawn down and then the chainsaw. Now, I thought that was very clever. I wouldn't put it on at a, oh, I probably would put it on a party if people were drunk enough. This is Have Yourself an Aussie Little Christmas. It's spelt differently, so it's O-double-Z, not A-U-S, so I don't, it may not refer to Australia, but if you hear it and you don't know these things, then it sounds, could be Australian. Anyhow, here it is, Bob Rivers, Have Yourself an Aussie Little Christmas.

0: I've just worked it out just then, because it isn't Aussie as in Australia, and it's not spelled A-U-S-S-I-E. It's Aussie, O-Z-Z-Y, or O-Z-Z-Y, they would say. And I think he's referring to the late, great Ozzy Osbourne, because he's talking about let the F word fly and get really smashed and smoke lots of dope and carry on like a maniac. So I think it's a tribute to the late Ozzy Osbourne. So have it off an Aussie Christmas. So if you have Christmas and you want to carry on like Ozzy Osbourne, that's what he's singing about. And you're with John Clifford White on It's My Party. It's our July, well, it's not 4th of July, technically. Well, it is 4th of July, but it's not 4th of July party. It's Christmas in July party, and it's 6 minutes past eight. And, back to more Pentatonix. I love the Pentatonix. I can't hear enough of them. And this is a beautiful track, Winter Wonderland. Everyone likes this one. And if they don't, they should. They'll have an issue with me. Here are the beautiful people, the Pentatonix at Winter Wonderland.
1: A one, two, three.

No prizes for guessing what that was a mash-up with. Don't worry, be happy now. Oh, gee, they're a talented band. I really like them. And you're probably wondering why they're called Pentatonics. Well, there's five of them. I suppose if there was a tonic being, you know, sound, singing sound, if it was four of them, they would be the Quadratonics. And I guess if it were six of them, they'd be the Sexatonics. That's Sexatonics. That's I don't mind that. Anyhow, the next track, this is a rare one. This is a rare one. I only get the rare ones for my audience. This is I Want a Hippopotamus for Christmas, or as I call it, a Hoppopotamus. You know, I have a problem with those sort of things. I Want a Hippopotamus for Christmas, and you'll never guess who performs it. This is an original from long, many times ago. The Three Stooges. I am not kidding. This is the Three Stooges with I Want a I Want a Hippopotamus for Christmas. And I'm going to play it to you right now. Here it comes.

0: I've got to hunt around and see if I can find a Three Stooges album. I'm sure they're out there somewhere. Oh, wow. How about that? You just don't hear that every day, do you? You only hear it on It's My Party, It's Our Party, We're All Having a Ball Tonight. Christmas in July. So that was the Three Stooges. I've got a biscuit in my mouth. I'm celebrating Christmas and having biscuit and the likes. Okay, now coming up, yes, you know who it is. You know who it's got to be, don't you? This is our good friend Bill Shatner again. But this time he's with Iggy Pop. You know Iggy Pop. He doesn't pop the mic. This is William Shatner and Iggy Pop presenting an amazing, absolutely amazing rendition of that beloved, beloved Christmas carol, Silent Night. Oh, my God. Okay, so without further ado, ladies and gentlemen, just listen up. I think you'll like it. Here we go. Here it comes.
1: Silent night. Holy night. 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

0: Shepherds quake at the sight. 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
1: silence.

wasn't so bad, was it? It wasn't sending it up or, you know, being sacrilegious or anything. It was... I like the fact he's doing it with Iggy Pop. If Iggy Pop thought there was something wrong with it, he wouldn't participate in it. I liked it, and that's me, and I'm John Clifford White. It is 20 past 8 on Radio Eastern 98.1, your voice in the outer east, and going up in the world and around on the internet and into space and everything and back into time and through black holes. So, having done that, time for some more Billy Idol, I think. This is a favourite. This is Let It Snow. And that's probably what it will do tonight, too, by the way the weather's going. Here's Billy.

You'll probably get his wish the way things are going tonight. I'm more of your sort of tropical beach down in Tahiti type person. But I do like the snubber. I'm not a big winter fan. The older you get, the less you like winter, I think is the case. So, yes. But it is lovely to snuggle up by the fire with a wood fire and the girl you love and the doggy you love and watch stuff on telly. It's beautiful. It's a little paradise. It really is. Okay, more Pentatonix. This track is entitled "That's Christmas to Me." And here it comes.

Oh, this is, they sound like a choir, don't they? They really do. It sounds, it's very, I don't know, you feel like you're in a chapel somewhere. Chapel in the moonlight, yeah. So, oh, we've got just over half an hour left. In fact, we've got 34 minutes to go, or is it 33? It's 33 minutes to go. We've still got some gems to play. And yes, there's some more William Shatners happening. This one, this is another Shatner. This is, I can't pronounce, I'm sure it's all Latin. Felis Navidad, or Felis Navidad. And this is Bill Shatner, and he's doing it the only the way Bill Shatner can do it. So I'm going to play it for you right now, whether you like it or not. Here comes William Shatner with Felis Navidad.

I want to wish you a Merry Christmas. 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I want to wish you a Merry Christmas.

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1: I was wrong. It wasn't Latin, although it, I guess originally it would have been. It's Spanish, meaning nativity or Christmas. And it was actually a song made famous many, many years ago by Jose Feliciano. I think that's it. The guitarist, Spanish guitarist. That's why you could hear all the sort of Mexican type stuff in the background. I really like it. It just sounds happy. It doesn't sound pretentious or anything. I try not to sound pretentious. I try to sound like I'm having fun because I want the audience to have fun. We're all having fun tonight, aren't we? Yes, we are. It's my party. It's our party. It's our Christmas in July party. It's just gone 8:30, so we've still got a half an hour of goodies for you. This is Billy Idol with, oh, I love this song, Walking in a Winter Wonderland.

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1: Now, the reason I'm turning back the hands of time is because this piece of music, which is performed by the Pentatonix, is from a ballet by Tchaikovsky, 19th century Russian composer. And it's Dance of a Sugar Plum Fairy, and it is always associated with Christmas. So I'm going to play it for you right now, ladies and gentlemen. Here we go. Pentatonix, Dance of a Sugar Plum Fairy. And you're with John Clifford White. It's my party. You've got 26 minutes to go, and you're on Radio Eastern 98.1, your voice in the outer east.

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0: And this will make you even happier. Well, perhaps not, I don't know. This is our second last, penultimate William Shatner track. It's his interpretation of, oh, you're going to love this. This is Bill Shatner singing White Christmas.
2: I'm dreaming of a white Christmas. Yeah. Just like the ones I used to know. Oh, yeah. With the treetops glisten. Children, listen.
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0: Honey, where the treetops glisten. Children, listen. To hear sleigh bells in the snow. Hey, shut up, you guys, will you? Let me have my moment here. I'm dreaming of a white Christmas. May your days be merry and bright. And honey, may all your Christmases be white.
1: There you go. That wasn't so bad, was it? A bit like being to the dentist, you know, and you've had a tooth pulled out. It's just, there you go. Wasn't so bad, was it?
2: And I just walk around on a solid face for the next 6 hours.
1: I've got one more William Shatner track. This is a bonus track. I won't play it just right now. A couple of tracks more. Now, what do you think would be an appropriate partner to White Christmas? Well, how about Blue Christmas? And not the Elvis version. I had to get Billy Idol because he actually has a great CD called Billy Idol, Happy Holidays. And it has so many beautiful songs on it, Christmas songs. I'm only playing like a third of them. I do recommend you get it for, you know, playing at Christmas time. And the William Shatner track, if you can find in the CD, if you can find it. Right, here's Billy Idol with Blue Christmas. And it is now 20 minutes to 9. Okay, 20 minutes to go. Here's Billy.

There you go. That was a lot of fun, wasn't it? Billy Idol with Blue Christmas. Okay, more Pentatonix now, and then it'll be time for the last William Shatner track for tonight. And this is a lovely, the Pentatonix version of It's the Most Wonderful Time of the Year. And I think it is too, so I better play it. And you're with John Clifford White on It's My Party.

0: You know what they remind me of? It's happened to me a couple of times, just a couple of times. You know, carolers that come to your door, knock on your door Christmas Eve, said they were good, but they were never that good. Just, I think it's a beautiful thing that was invented. Lovely. You know, whether you're religious or not, it just, or you're into Santa, but everyone loves carolers, you know? Yeah, they do. All right, bonus track tonight. This is the last William Shatner. I've only played a third of the songs on the album because I thought if I played a whole lot, people are going to blow their brains out. I hope not. You've got to take it all in your stride. But this is, we started off with William Shatner singing Jingle Bells. Well, we're going to, our last William Shatner track will be Jingle Bells, but William Shatner punk style. Yes. So prepare, strap yourself in. This is William Shatner, Jingle Bells, punk style. Here we go.
1: Okay, you guys, he's here. Okay, come on, band, go.
2: Dashing
1: go,
2: through
1: go.
2: The snow on a one-horse open sleigh.
1: We're going now,
2: over
1: we're
2: the
1: going
2: fields
1: now.
2: We go. Laughing all the way.

And that's it for William Shatner for tonight with the Christmas album. I would like to thank so much Alexander for supplying me with this one-of-a-kind album. Thank you very much, Alex. Really appreciate it. So that was Jingle Bells Punk. So now I've still got time for a few more. This is Jingle Bell Rock. And this is, of course, our good friend Billy Idol. For one last time. Here's Billy Idol, one last time with Jingle Bell Rock.

Oh, there you go. That was a happy track. Wasn't confronting at all, was it? That's so we say ta-da to Billy Idol. Now for our final Pentatonics track, Santa Claus is Coming to Town.

0: What we're gonna do right here is go back, way back, back into time.
1: Chestnuts roasting on an open fire.
2: Wonderful song.
1: Jack Frost nipping at your nose.
2: That's the kid.
1: Yuletide carols being sung by a choir. And folks dressed up like Eskimos. Everybody knows a turkey and some mistletoe helps to make the season bright. Tiny tots with their eyes all aglow will find it hard to sleep tonight. They know that Santa's on his way.
2: Old Nick's coming, yes.
1: He's loaded lots of toys and goodies on the sleigh. And every mother's child is gonna spy to see if reindeer really know how to fly. And so we're offering this simple phrase to kids from 1 to 92. Although it's been said many times, many ways, Merry Christmas to you.
3: Yep, it's that time. We have to stop now. This is our Christmas in July show has come to a close. I want to thank everybody for listening, all the wonderful comments. Thank you, Francis, for that beautiful comment about chat. Now, special big thanks to Alex. Alex, like the Great Library of Alexander, for getting me that incredibly rare CD. Everyone, this is John Clifford White from It's My Party signing off, wishing everyone a... Well, it doesn't have to be. You don't have to have Christmas this weekend, but just have a nice weekend. And I'll see you on Monday afternoon for Monday Magazine at midday. And again, the next Saturday night, good Lord willing. And if another dose of It's My Party, it'll be a regular one next week with beautiful hits and lots of fun. So everyone, this is John Clifford White signing off saying good night, everyone. You take care now, and we'll catch up real soon. See ya. Good night.

0: I'm just arriving at Roddy Lee's Vault of Vinyl for the Pophead's Hour of Power. Hope he's in.
1: Jane Arakawa.
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1: Yes, here we are again in the Vault of Vinyl, Jane.
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0: Excellent.
1: We got blues, gospel, jive, jump swing, doo-wop, rockabilly and R&B.
0: And a little boogie-woogie.
1: And a little boogie-woogie. Jane, Bill Haley's Rock Around the Clock was the first rock and roll record to go number one on the American Billboard Hot 100 chart in July 1955, a feat repeated on charts around the world.
0: So today in the Wayback Show, part two?
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0: The Wayback Show, part two. 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
1: In fact, we start in 1949.
0: Ooh.
1: With a song that has been cited as a contender for being the first rock and roll song. The first of many, I'll tell you.
0: Okay.
1: Rock This Joint is a boogie-woogie song released in 1949 by R&B bandleader, saxophonist, drummer and singer Jimmy Preston. Jimmy formed his group The Prestonians in 1945. The group released a dozen singles between 1948 and 1951. Jimmy's main claim to fame is Rock This Joint, released on the New York Gotham label and a top 10 hit on the R&B chart in late 1949.

0: night.
1: A great start. Rock This Joint by Jimmy Preston and his Prestonians. Kicking off Pophead's Hour of Power. And today it's The Wayback Show Part 2. The precursors to rock and roll, 1950 to 1954.
2: 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She found instant success, for this debut 78 RPM record was a chart topper. This made little Esther Phillips the youngest female singer to have a number one song on the American R&B chart.
1: 14!
2: In 1950, little Esther Phillips topped the R&B chart three times. Her third number one of 1950 was Cupid's Boogie.
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0: 14-year-old little Esther Phillips and Cupid's Boogie.
1: Now, Jane, Hard Rock Gunter was a white band leader and guitarist. His group played country swing.
0: Who?
1: Hard Rock Gunter. His group was called the Pebbles.
0: Okay, that doesn't help.
1: Hard Rock was born Sidney Lewis Gunter Jr. in Birmingham, Alabama.
0: Why Hard Rock?
1: Backstage, one night, the heavy lid of a trunk fell on him, pinning him to the floor. He didn't flinch, and thus he earned the name Hard Rock.
0: Oh, I see.
1: In 1950, Hard Rock Gunter released a song considered by some to be the first rock and roll recording, The Birmingham Bounce.
2: In the heart of Dixie and Alabama, there's a place we love called Birmingham. Everybody starts rocking and shuffling their feet when a drum starts laying that song. Solid beat. Boy, I can't stand still no more. Everybody's dancing and jumping too. While the music's rocking, nobody's blue. A funny little rhythm with a solid sound. A boogie and a jump, we call the Birmingham Bounce. Now some like a horn with a valve in the middle, and some like a beat of a big bass fiddle. If it's old Black Joe, a high diddle-diddle, we all love to dance to a hillbilly fiddle. Everybody's dancing and jumping too. While the music's rocking, nobody's blue. A funny little rhythm with a solid sound. A boogie and a jump, we call the Birmingham Bounce. If you like your music, go an A to the bar. I know a way to make it best by far. If the beat gets you moving and you need a good start, everybody dance to a steel guitar. Everybody's dancing and jumping too. While the music's rocking, nobody's blue. A funny little rhythm with a solid sound. A boogie and a jump called the Birmingham Bounce. Now whether it's high or fine and sweet, if it's down in Dixie, it's got that beat. We don't have the moon or even a star, but here's that piano going eight to the bar.

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0: six rock and nobody's blue. 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
1: 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Oh, no! Hard Rock Gunter and the Birmingham Bounce. Another precursor to rock and roll.
2: 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The single, when released in March 1951, was credited to Jackie Brenston and his Delta Cats. But it was actually Ike Turner and his Rhythm Kings, Jackie Brenston being Ike's sax player.
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0: Popheads today has gone way back to the early 1950s with the precursors to rock and roll, and that was Jackie Brenston and his Delta Cats.
1: Yep, with Rocket 88.
0: An R&B number one way back in 1951.
1: Another number one on the R&B chart was 60 Minute Man, recorded and released by Billy Ward and his Dominoes in May 1951. It made number one despite being banned by many radio stations, staying in the top spot for 14 weeks. Now that's a lot of kissing, teasing, squeezing and blowing his

0: Warden is Dominoes with the slightly suggestive 60-minute ban.
1: Now Chester Arthur Burnett, who was born in White Station, Mississippi, and made his name on the blues circuit as Howlin' Wolf. According to record producer T-Bone Burnett, Howlin's August 1951 single, How Many More Years, is the first rock and roll song.

0: How good is that? How many more years?
1: From 1951.
0: Howlin' Wolf.
1: So to guitarist, singer and songwriter Elmore James. Renowned for the volume he played his electric guitar, earning him the moniker King of the Slide Guitar. His playing influenced rock guitarists from Chuck Berry to Jimi Hendrix, John Lennon to Frank Zappa. Elmore James' debut single was Dust My Broom, released in 1951, the recording also featuring Sonny Boy Williamson II on harmonica. I don't get it.

0: king of the slide guitar, Elmore James, Dust My Broom.
1: It's been said that The Train Kept a Rollin' is pivotal to the development of rock and roll. The original recording, which we're about to hear, is jump blues in feel, but also R&B in style. There's a boogie-woogie bass and a shuffling rhythm and a honking tenor sax solo prevalent in so many rock and roll records. The Train Kept a Rollin' was first recorded by Tiny Bradshaw and released as a 10-inch 78 RPM record in 1951.
2: Whoa!

0: a beauty. The Train Kept A-Rollin' by Tiny Bradshaw.
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0: Oh, wow.
1: Lloyd Price was born in Louisiana, and his Lordy Miss Claudie was one of the first R&B records to find favour with both black and white southern teenagers, among them a truck driver named Elvis Presley. Lordy Miss Claudie is rightfully included in the Rock and Roll Hall of Fame list. Songs that shaped rock and roll.

0: This is Jane Arakawa.
1: That's you.
0: And Roddy Lee.
1: That's me.
0: And the Popheads Hour of Power. And the theme for today's Popheads Hour of Power is The Wayback Show, Part 2, The Precursors to Rock and Roll, 1950 to 1954. Who has our next pre-rock and roll record?
1: Ruth Brown.
0: Okay, so let's hear a little bit about Ruth Brown.
1: Ruth Alston Brown was born in Portsmouth, Virginia, and made her name as an R&B singer, a songwriter, and actress on the Broadway stage. Her father was in charge of the local church choir, but Ruth was more interested in singing in cafes and nightclubs, and she ran away from home when she was 17 with a trumpeter whom she married.
0: Oh, wow.
1: Signed to Atlantic Records after three number ones in the early 1950s, Atlantic became known as the house that Ruth built. She's won a Tony Award and a Grammy Lifetime Achievement Award and was inducted into the Rock and Roll Hall of Fame in 1993.
0: Amazing!
1: In the 1950s, Ruth was christened the Queen of R&B.
0: And her song?
1: Mama, He Treats Your Daughter Mean was her third number one on the R&B chart.
0: There you go, Ruth Brown.

0: Ruth Brown.
1: Doo-wop vocal groups were at their peak in the 1950s, doo-wop being a subgenre of rhythm and blues. There were doo-wop groups like the Cardinals, the Robins, the Penguins, the Flamingos, the Orioles and the Crows.
0: They're all named after birds.
1: The Crows' 1953 debut recording, a song called G, crossed over onto the mainstream pop charts, the first doo-wop record to do so. It has been suggested that this is the first rock and roll record.
0: Another contender.
1: Here are

0: Rose from 1953. Gee. This is the Wayback Show, part two, the precursors to rock and roll, with many contenders for the first rock and roll song.
1: Bill Haley was into western swing and hillbilly country music before setting the world on fire in 1955 with Rock Around the Clock. In 1953, Bill Haley and Haley's Comets released Crazy Man Crazy, one of the first teenage records released as a 45 RPM 7-inch.

0: Bill Haley.
1: And Haley's Comets.
0: Oh, crazy man, crazy.
1: From 1953. So now a bit of boogie woogie courtesy of the genius, Brother Ray.
0: Ray Charles.
1: Ray's career saw him record everything from R&B, blues, soul, gospel and jazz to pop, country and rock and roll. In 1952, Ray Charles signed to Atlantic Records and in 53 released Mess Around. It's boogie woogie at its best. So come on, Jane, let's do the mess around.
0: I'll try. Are you

0: Ray Charles.
1: Now, Jane.
0: Yes?
1: Mystery Train is a mystery, for the song title is not mentioned in the lyrics at all. Mystery Train was first released by Little Junior's Blue Flames in 1953. The recording session took place at the Memphis Recording Service, the home of Sun Records, where Elvis recorded his version of Mystery Train.

0: aboard the mystery train, Little Junior's Blue Flames.
1: Mabel Louise Smith sang gospel as a child. By her teens, she switched to rhythm and blues and became Big Maybelle. In 1952, Big Maybelle signed to OK Records. Her first single for OK was Gabon Blues, which climbed to number 3 on the R&B chart in 1953. And Gabon is what Big Maybelle does throughout her slow blues rendition of Gabon Blues.
2: Here come old evil chick always telling everybody she come from Chicago. Got Mississippi written all over.
3: You better stop trying to run my business.
2: Look who's got business.
3: Oh, I'll have to do what I hate to do.
2: Go ahead and do it. 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

0: 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You'll be ruined. Nobody.
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0: When I was born, you were suffering from old age arthritis and lost the memory.
1: You know, I know you.
0: Oh, Miss Know-All. You don't know nothing.
1: Yes, and I even know when you were born.
0: In school, she was so thick-headed, they put her out. She's taking up too much space. Cool, that's a threat.
1: It'll be so hot you can't go home.
0: So hot now, child, you can't go back home. Police looking for you.
1: Ha! You got that nerve to stand on every corner?
0: Stand any way I please.
1: Laugh at every passerby.
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1: Your face.

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0: Came up here, it's just gone to your head. That's what's the matter with you.
1: Boss, I talk about you low down and dirty.
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1: Now, the penultimate play in today's program is Work With Me, Annie. Work With Me, Annie was written and recorded by Hank Ballard and the Midnighters and released as a 7-inch single in April 1954. Its overtly sexual lyrics saw it banned by the US Federal Communications Commission. The ensuing publicity made the record much in demand. Therefore, it shot to number one on the R&B chart, holding that position for 7 weeks.
0: Brilliant.
1: Work With Me, Annie is included on the Rock and Roll Hall of Fame's list of songs that shaped rock and roll.

0: Work With Me Annie, the penultimate play in Pophead's precursors to rock and roll, Hank Ballard and the Midnighters in 1954.
1: Jane, rock and roll will become mainstream in 1955 with the unprecedented pop success of Bill Haley's Rock Around the Clock. Now, Bill Haley followed Rock Around the Clock with Shake, Rattle and Roll. Elvis Presley, the king of rock and roll, released his version of Shake, Rattle and Roll as a single in 1956. Before Haley and Presley came Big Joe Turner, recorded in New York in February 1954 and released in April. Big Joe Turner's Shake, Rattle and Roll topped the R&B chart for 3 weeks in June 1954. His recording is seen as another contender for the first rock and roll record.
0: Our final contender.
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1: 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It's a pity most of them went off the radar by 1960, but that's another story for another day.
0: Roddy Lee, Pophead's musicologist, thanks for the memories.
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And all I ever wanted is to be number one. Now let's check out the number ones, the biggest tunes of the week across the decades. 60 years ago, fresh from their Australian tour, the Rolling Stones wrote a raga rock classic about grief and loss. It's pretty dark.

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0: And 40 years ago, a song originally intended as a duet with Chaka Khan topped the Australian charts for 2 weeks. The single was 2 minutes shorter than the album, and it became the signature tune for Robert Palmer. 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

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There's a key to every situation. 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And the opening of this door introduces us to another in the series, the key.

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You just scared 90 years out of me, then. 90 years, honest. There, soft shoes. That's to give me a lovely surprise. Well, come back in here. It's like a Turkish bath in there. You can sit down and read something while I have my bath. It won't be long. Oh, and guess what? Well, just have a guess. Go on. Well, I bet you can guess anyway, so I'll tell you. A.B. rang me, you know? A.B., my agent. Well, he rang me, and he's got me a honey of a part in the Saul Kellman's new show. And guess what I'm going to be? That doll Lady Godiva yet. Imagine, me, all hair and a horse. Well, what's the matter? I think it's terrific. I thought you'd be keen on it, too. Why don't you say something? What's the matter? Cat got your tongue? Hey, what's this new?

0: Yes, can I help you?
1: You're Mark Sampson?
0: Yes.
1: Halliday, Special Division Homicide. This is Sergeant Brand.
0: You're here about Martha.
1: Mm-hmm. Mind if we come in?
0: Not at all. I've been expecting you. I stayed at home today because I thought you'd want to see me.
1: Mm-hmm.
0: Sit down, Lieutenant. Sergeant?
1: Thanks. Been living here in this block long, Mr. Sampson?
0: 5 years. Nearly 5 years, that is. I came here in...
1: 19... What's your work?
0: I'm in the film business. Editor. I work for Vision Incorporated.
1: Good job?
0: Sure. I've got no complaints.
1: Mm-hmm. You knew Martha Wills pretty well?
0: You must know the answer to that already, otherwise you wouldn't be down here.
1: All the same, you tell me, though.
0: Sure. Yes, I knew her well. I started knowing her well 3 years ago. That's just after she came here to live in this block.
1: 3 years? Had you thought of getting married in that time?
0: To her? Yeah, sure. I asked her to marry me. Once. She turned me down flat, and though I was sore about it at the time, I was glad later.
1: Why?
0: Well, Martha was cute. She had all the looks, but not much on top. I guess I was carried away by the face and figure when I popped the question, but later, you know, the cold light of dawn routine.
1: But you were still friendly with her?
0: Sure, why not? I used to see her every so often. It suited her, it suited me, so...
1: How often?
0: Oh, a couple of times a week, maybe. That is, until recently. She got some other guy in tow, and she started to ease me out, but I didn't mind.
1: When was the last time you saw her?
0: Maybe, 3-4 weeks ago.
1: Not last night?
0: Hmm? You haven't got any idea of pinning her death on me, have you?
1: I just asked you whether you saw her last night.
0: No, I didn't, and I object to this. I'm no murderer.
1: This yours, Mr. Sampson?
0: Say, who gave you the right to go to my car and
1: get... Go to your car?
0: Sure. I always keep my driving license in the glove box, so it'll be around when I need it.
1: You admit, then, that this is your driving license?
0: Got my name on it, hasn't it? Can't be anybody else's. But before you went poking around in my car, you should have shown me you had a search warrant. I know my law well enough. You're supposed...
1: This wasn't found in your car.
0: Hmm?
1: You found it near Martha Will's bath.
0: What? Ah, you're kidding me.
1: Not this time, Mr. Sampson. The paper's still sodden where some of the water slopped over the bath down to it. I think you better come down to headquarters with it.

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Hector, read all about it. Police catch and charge your girl's murder. Read all.

0: Thanks.
1: Good morning, Mr. Sampson.
2: Hello.
1: How are you feeling today?
2: Okay, I guess. Sorry, I can't offer you a better seat, Mr. Blake. You'll have to make do with the other bunk, as usual.
3: Oh, for Pete's sake, when is this farce going to end? Are they going to realize that they've made a mistake? I didn't kill that dumb little
1: guard. Easy now.
3: Easy? How the devil can I be easy? I'm charged with bumping off Martha. But I couldn't leave a chair for me. How can I be easy about that? Would you be easy?
1: Mr. Sampson, I'm here to help you.
3: Okay, but for the love of Mike, stop telling me to be easy about it.
1: I'm sorry. Well, obviously you intend to stick to the story that you're innocent.
3: Of course I'm innocent. Look, just what sort of a lawyer are you? Why are you trying to make me confess all the time? Confess to something that I didn't do? Are they paying you, the cops? Are you working for them or for me?
1: For you, naturally.
3: Well, in my book, it doesn't look like it.
1: I'm just trying to get the complete truth from you, Mr. Sampson. I must have the whole truth if I'm to handle your case properly.
3: You've got the whole truth. I can't be any more truthful than I've been already.
1: All right. We'll leave it at that.
2: You still don't believe me. What sort of a crummy lump are you, Blake?
3: What do you want me to do? Well, what the heck else can I do?
1: Nothing. If you've given me all the facts.
2: Oh, great day. Okay, boy, you go ahead and help me on my way to that little room. I guess you'll help.

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1: You can always get another lawyer, Mr. Sampson, if you're not satisfied.
0: I'm just too nervy to talk today.
1: The plan is set for tomorrow. Of course
2: you... You think I've forgotten that? Go on!
0: Peter! Maybe I'll be better by tomorrow once the trial's underway, but once all this waiting is over, I'll see you tomorrow. Goodbye.

0: feel better today, I must say.
1: I'm all right. Why all this wait now?
0: Oh, be patient.
2: Patient, huh?
1: Mr. Blake, you kill me, boy. You really kill me.
2: Why do we have to let all these goons into the place? Look at them back there. The public. You think this was a three-ring circus?
0: Oh, don't let them worry you. Just ignore them.
2: Well, maybe this is better than a seat at the movies. This is flesh and blood. There's always something about flesh and blood. Don't you think that intimacy between audience and performer? Ah, they're a pack of creeps.
0: Oh, they can't be kept out. If they want to come in, well, it's a public courtroom.
1: Who's that guy over there?
0: The prosecutor.
1: That's the big wheel, huh? Who is he? I've seen his face before.
0: Marvin Clark.
1: Marvin Clark.
0: What's the matter now?
1: No, I was just thinking. He's the guy who hasn't lost a case yet, right?
0: Well, there was a first time for everyone.
1: He looks kind of sure of himself.
0: He generally does. But don't let that worry you either.
2: You're just one great, big, happy, walking tranquilizer pill, aren't you? And what else needn't I worry about? Should I ignore the verdict, too? When the judge tells me they're going to shoot a few thousand volts through me, should I break into a broad grin about that?
0: If you are innocent, the prospect of a verdict shouldn't worry you.
2: Who do you think you're trying to fool, Blake? What does it matter in this place if I'm innocent or not? Everything's stacked against me, even you.
0: That's nonsense.
2: You say. When am I going to start? When will I get off their fat ass? You're going to punish me enough that I have to lay it on even more?
0: Please, Mr. Sampson.
3: Silence in the court. Silence in the court.
0: Well, your waiting's over now. This is it. Let's see where they go from here.

0: Well, I don't know. It just looked like a murder to me.
1: Hmm?
0: Fred?
1: Hmm.
0: I said he doesn't look like a murderer to me.
1: He doesn't.
0: Well, this Mark Sampson they've got in for the murder of that girl.
1: What girl?
0: The beautiful blonde drowned in the bath girl. That's who. Don't you follow your papers?
1: Not murders. Man's not the back to murder. What happened to all of my music is on a book?
0: Oh, aren't you ever interested in anything that's happening? Can't you ever get your nose out of those books?
1: Yeah, you should read this. It's good. Well, Basie, maybe here and there, but good. There's a blonde in this thing to do with a spot of Duncan in the bath, I can tell you. Yeah.
0: No. Well, if I was this judge, I'd let this Samson man off. I really would. He's got too nice a smile to be a murderer.
1: Hmm?
0: Anyway, it's probably good riddance that someone threw her in the bath. From the evidence they've been printing, she was just a hussy, that's all. All those men in her life. Huh. Yeah, I thought it was exciting and lots of fun. But look what it brought her. That's always the trouble with women who try to get some excitement out of life. They always end up getting the worst of it.

ladies and gentlemen of the jury. In conclusion, this has been a long and tiring trial. For nearly 2 weeks now, you've heard evidence dragging on and on. You've heard the testimonies of witnesses, denials, admissions. You've heard enough courtroom oratory to confuse even the most astute legal brain. But one thing remains clear, and I would point it out to you again in a brief summary. A, the accused's driving license was found in that bathroom. It has been established beyond any doubt

0: by the police scientific department that water was dropped onto it at the time of the murder. B, the accused has no alibi at all to account for his movements on the night of the murder. He says he stayed in his apartment by himself and watched television. Well, that's what he says. C, from the evidence given, we have seen that the accused had a motive of jealousy in regard to the killing. He objected to the deceased seeing these other men and ignoring him. And in a fit of passion, he decided on this drastic course of murder. There is only one verdict you can bring in, ladies and gentlemen. Guilty. Guilty of murder in the first degree. This ends the case for the prosecution.
1: Counsel for the defense?
2: The defense rests, Your Honor.
3: Blake! What else can be said? We summed up our case. It'll only be a case of reiteration.
4: You're going to let that jury go up there remembering those words?
3: I tell you, there's nothing more we can do. Our case is just as convincing as the prosecution.
4: That's not good enough for me. Wait a minute, I've got something to say.
3: Sit down, Samson, please sit down. You're only spoiling everything we built up.
4: You built up nothing. Listen to me, I'm innocent of this charge. Do you hear? I didn't kill her.
1: Silence. The accused will sit down and remain seated.
4: But you must listen.
2: Your Honor, I must apologize to my client. His nerves are shot to pieces.
4: Well, do you wonder? Put yourself in my place. Any of you in this courtroom.
1: Silence.
3: Samson, you fool. This is the way you'll get to the chair. Now, shut up.
4: You mustn't believe Clark. Please, you mustn't.
1: The accused will be removed from this courtroom.
5: Out of the way, bud. Let's get a shot of this.
6: What's that, mister? Hey, you, Samson. Look up. Let's see your face.
3: Oh, get up. Leave the poor devil alone.
2: Come on, Samson. You have to leave the court. Take my arm now. Come on. You'll be all right. Get you to another room and you'll feel much better.
7: Yes?
6: They're waiting in the court, Mr. Blake. Can you come back inside now?
7: Mark? Mark, you have to go back inside now. Mark?
8: Yeah, I heard. Okay.
7: We'll go and stand up.
8: Sure.
7: Boy, where? Whatever they've decided...
8: Don't talk to me anymore. You've talked enough. There's been too much talking all around. Let's go.
1: Accused will rise and face the jury. Ladies and gentlemen of the jury, have you reached your verdict?
9: We have, Your Honor.
1: How do you find the accused?
9: You find the accused guilty of murder in the first degree.
4: Help him! Help him!

0: matter, Henry? Not eating.
1: I've just been wondering how you can.
0: Oh, no. Thought you were over all this nonsense. Poor old Emily. You should never let my business affect your personal life so much. Or your appetite. I'll have a little more meat, I think.
1: As long as you have to do this sort of business and influence juries to bring in verdicts of guilty, you'll tear my stomach.
0: You're a fool, Emily. Nothing more than that. A weak fool. Samson was guilty. As regards the verdict, well, I didn't make it. The jury did.
1: You made up their minds for them. You always do.
0: Oh, that's an idiotic thing to say. You're implying that the jury on the Samson case had no right to be on the stand.
1: Who has any right to decide another human being will die?
0: He decided to kill one. It'll be fair that he should be punished appropriately. There must be a balance, you know. And the old eye for an eye, tooth for a tooth principle is a very good one. It stood the test of time.
1: Yes, Marvin.
0: And don't start on that tone again. If you had any sense at all, you'd agree with me. Now, may I have the meat, please?
1: Sorry. When is the execution to take place?
0: A week from now.
1: A week? Poor devil.
0: You dispense your sympathy in the most unusual directions.
1: Do you think he was guilty, Marvin? You really think
0: the law says he is?
1: I'm not worried about the law. I'm asking you what you think personally.
0: Very well, then. Personally, I don't think he's guilty.
1: I thought so. Then why did you work so hard to get him convicted?
0: Because it's my duty. It's my job.
1: And you still wonder why this sort of thing turns my stomach.
0: Now, listen to me. There have to be prosecutors as there have to be defense counsel, just as there have to be murderers. It's all most unfortunate, but as long as human nature is built the way it is, we'll see all three. Oh, really, you're a very dull woman, Emily. You must be logical about these things. If I became emotionally affected about every case I won...
1: Might make you a little more human.
0: If I'm so inhuman, if I disgust you so much, you know the course to take.
1: You ruin our children's lives? No. I'll still stick it out because of them, Marvin. I won't divorce you.
0: Then you'll stop talking so much nonsense in that case.
1: Don't you? Can't you feel anything at all when you hear that sentence? And when the day comes, when it's time for him to press down that switch, can't you feel anything then?
0: I just asked you to stop talking nonsense.
1: Oh, dear heaven.
0: The only thing I feel, Emily, is disappointment in you.
1: I have no doubt under the circumstances. You've created it.
0: Have I? There are plenty of women who'd give the world to be in your place. I'm successful. I'll be even more so in the years ahead. I'm not at the top yet, you know. There are a few positions above this that I'll be taking before I'm through.
1: If you only had more sense while I was younger.
0: Yes, you wouldn't have married me. Oh, that's always a great old favorite, isn't it? But the trouble is, you've never had any sense. You never will. If the question, then why did you marry me, is forming in your mind once more, let me save you asking it. I married you because you're a suitable decoration for my position. Now, anything more?
1: I'm going to my room.
0: Good night, my dear.
2: You're quite sure there's nothing else you want to say, Mark?
3: No, Father, I said everything.
2: It's hard for me to say this, my boy. So little time left now. Tomorrow morning...
3: I've still said everything I had to say.
2: You know, Mark, you'll have a higher court to face soon. It'll be easier to face if your confession is complete on earth.
0: Please, please, go away.
2: I'm sorry. Perhaps I should leave you now. I'll be here again tomorrow morning.
3: Father! Father Burke!
4: Yes?
3: Forgive me. Will you please come back here?
4: Of course.
3: Father, give me the Bible.
4: What?
3: Now do you see what I'm doing? I'm holding it in my hand. I'll have to face everything this book stands for soon. Knowing that, I'd hardly lie now, would I? Well, what point is there in lying? One way or the other, it wouldn't do me any good now. But look, Father. I swear on this book that I did not kill that girl. I swear it.
4: Well, maybe you can pray for me, Father. That might help.
2: I believe you, Mark. I believe you now. I'll see what I can do. Straight away.
3: Father.
5: Samson, some good news for you. A phone message has just come through from the governor. New evidence has come to light. to be granted a reprieve. 1 week.
6: Yes, Lieutenant Halliday, you wanted to see me.
5: Sorry for the intrusion, Mr. Clark, but I wanted you to know we just unearthed some new evidence on the Sampson case.
6: What?
5: Just by sheer chance. I got on the job straight away. They granted Sampson a reprieve.
6: Oh. Well, he's a lucky fellow.
5: Uh-huh. By the way, I wanted to return these, too. You left them in my office this afternoon.
6: Oh, my keys. Oh, there they are. Well, thank you, Lieutenant. I was wondering what on earth had happened to them.
5: Yes, I thought they were yours, sir.
6: Hmm?
5: I'll take them back now, if you don't mind. Grant, Harlan, in here.
6: Why, what is this?
5: It's all to do with a key, Mr. Clark. This one, remember it?
6: Wait.
5: Yes, I see you do. Unusual design, isn't it? I couldn't help noticing it when I saw your keys lying on my table. I'd have thought a man of your training would have removed such a valuable clue.
6: Why, what's so strange about that key? It's an unusual design.
5: It's unusual enough to be a duplicate key to the front door of Martha Will's apartment. Odd you should have a key to her place, isn't it?
6: Well, I can explain.
5: I hope you can. Oh, and someone has just remembered seeing you nosing around Samson's car on the night of the murder. I guess that's when you got his driving license. Also, someone remembered seeing a gray-haired man leaving the apartment block that night. They didn't take any particular notice of you at the time, but one little thing stuck in their mind. It was a hot, dry night, and the front of your suit was splashed with water, as though you'd been in the rain or something. There's plenty more on top of this, but I think we'll talk about that back at headquarters. Come on.
2: And, of course, Clark was working on the old principle that once the case was closed by your execution, it couldn't be opened again. It was a perfect crime, so he thought. Out of his position, no one would suspect him. Well, you can see the way his mind worked.
4: Mm. The martyr had found out who he was, and he was afraid the time would come when blackmail would enter the picture.
2: Exactly.
4: Blackmail would never have entered Martha's head.
2: Well, it's all over now, Mark. Clark will get what he deserves, and you'll get the same. Compensation and freedom. You have the freedom now.
4: Not quite.
2: Huh?
4: When the guard opens this door in the gate and lets me through, then I'll have it.
2: Good luck, my boy.

0: A closing door finishes a story. Next week, another key will open another door to another story. Mystery. Romance. Or adventure. All start when a door is unlocked by... the key.
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Opening the program today, When I'm 64, Paulino Garcia and Grazia Ugasek with the John Lennon-Paul McCartney song.

a couple of Gershwin tunes there. Things Are Looking Up was Fred Astaire, and Love Is Here to Stay was Barbara Lee, backed on the piano by Dr. Billy Taylor.

one of those pieces of music that makes you want to tap your foot. It comes from the soundtrack of the Woody Allen movie To Rome With Love, and the group is called Mop Mop, and the song is called Three Times Bossa. And from her Wallflower CD, Diana Krall with California Dreamin', written by John and Michelle Phillips, who of course were part of the Mamas and the Papas. David Hobson, and a local, with a song called Gloomy Winter.

written by Gabriel Ruiz and Norman Gimbel, sung by Breer Schoenberg, Sway, and from the soundtrack of the movie The Piano, David Hobson with Gloomy Winter, which was written by Michael Newman.

Another piece of music from a soundtrack, that was the title track from Darling Lily, Johnny Douglas and his orchestra. The song was written by Henry Mancini and Johnny Mercer. Al Martino singing the Larry Russell, Inez James and Buddy Pepper song. Well, listen.

0: what is good.
1: Written by Mark James, Wayne Carson and Johnny Christopher. Always on my mind, the singer was Elvis Presley. And Nancy Sinatra was singing the Paul Francis Webster, Johnny Mandel song, The Shadow of Your Smile.
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Well, that's the Rosenberg Trio with Dance in the Old Fashioned Way. Before that was Charles Aznavour and Elton John with Yesterday When I Was Young. That's it for Thursday Drive this week. Thanks very much to Joyce for looking after the telephones for me. I'll be back with you again next Thursday at 4 o'clock for Thursday Drive. Stay tuned for Bill Page straight after the news.

Joe Williams with the Sammy Fain Irving Carl composition, Every Day I Fall in Love. Diana Krall with a song which was written by Clint Eastwood, Carol Bayer-Sager and Linda Thompson, Why Should I Care? 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

0: Hit us, Eli. Get your kicks. This little Peggy Dave singing Sunny Side of the Street. If you don't like it, I'm gonna kill you. It's a killer willa dilla. Yeah. Sing, Peggy.
1: Get your coat.

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The breeze in the trees, they were singing sweet melodies, and they took that and made it the start of the blues. And then from a jail came a little forlorn wail from a downhearted frail, and they took that and made it part of the blues. And then from a little whippoorwill that was singing in the hill, they took a sweet new note and they pushed it in a horn till it was worn into a wonderful blue note. And then they nursed it, rehearsed it.

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0: be doing something here.
1: What do you suggest?
0: Oh, a soft shoe shuffle or something.
1: I can't do a soft shoe shuffle. The soft shoes have gone hard.
0: Well, you'd better try and do something without them.
1: Oh, well, I'll have a go.

0: Night was mighty dark, so you could hardly see, for the moon refused to shine.
1: No satellites that night.
0: A couple sitting underneath a willow tree, for love they pined.
1: It was a pine tree. The little maid was most afraid of darkness.

0: Shine on.
1: Just a minute.
0: We're finished. We're finished?
1: Yes.
0: Well, there's no point in going on.
1: Oh, no.
0: Well, we better go off.
1: That's right.
0: Have you got your hat?
1: Yes.
0: And your cane?
1: And my cane.
0: Well, don't drop it. Let's have the chaser.
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0: When something bad happens to you, do you find yourself thinking it's punishment for a specific sin? Today on Truth for Life Weekend, Alistair Begg shows us that sometimes God uses trials in our lives to display His work and His glory. We're continuing a series called A Light in the Darkness.
1: Well, let's begin in John chapter 20 and verse 30 and 31. I point you here purposefully because this is where John tells us the purpose of his gospel. He explains here in verse 30 that not all the miraculous signs that Jesus did in the company of his disciples have been recorded in this gospel, but instead there's been a selection given, and the selection that has been used in order that the things that have been written may foster belief, that people may believe that Jesus is the Christ, the Son of God, and then that by believing they may find life in his name. Someone pointed this out to me some time ago, suggesting that this may actually be a key for working our way through John's gospel. I think it's quite a good idea. In other words, what you have in the signs is evidence. The evidence then providing the basis for believing, and the believing giving way to life in the name of Jesus. Evidence, belief, and spiritual life. Notice, first of all, the man's condition. As Jesus went along, he saw a man blind from birth. This man had been born blind. And as was often the case at that time, and indeed not only in that era, the man's recourse was simply to sit out on the street and hope that people would be benevolent towards him. And in verse 8, we are discovering that his profession or his circumstance had been that of a blind beggar. So we are in no doubt that his condition was pitiful, that it was in every instance hopeless, that he was actually quite helpless in relationship to the circumstance that he faced. He was not, as we will discover later in the story, devoid of personality. He was a colorful personality. He had a mind of his own. He was quick-witted in his response to those who put pressure upon him. Indeed, I hope that you will read John chapter 9 as we go forward with it, and you will find out that what I'm telling you is true. But his condition is such that without a miracle, he was destined to live his life in darkness. It's very important that we understand that. I'll say it to you again. His condition was such that without intervention from outside of himself, he was destined to live his life in darkness. Now, his condition gives rise to a question, the question that is posed in verse 2 by the disciples. Those who are following Jesus ask a question that many of us perhaps regard as almost inevitable. Rabbi, they said, who sinned, this man or his parents, that he was born blind? Now, the assumption made by the disciples that the sin and suffering of this man are intimately connected is, of course, generally true, isn't it? Sin and suffering are connected. Indeed, the Bible makes it clear in Genesis chapter 3 that it was the entry of sin into the world that changed everything in terms of the goodness of the world that God had made. God made the world and everything in it, and he pronounced that it was good. And all of the thorns and the thistles and the bloodshed and the disagreement and the disharmony and the murder and the mayhem and the weeds and the tsunamis and all of the earthquakes and everything else is generally linked to the fact of the fall of man. Sin, suffering, disease, disorder, arriving hard on the heels of the rebellion and disobedience of Adam and Eve. So the assumption on the part of the disciples is understandable, and as I say, it is generally true. However, for them to attempt to join the dots between sin and the sufferings of a particular individual is to put themselves on shaky ground. And that is exactly what they discover in the answer that Jesus gives. They've concluded that the man's blindness is the result either of his own sin. The Jews believed that you could sin in the womb. They had a concept of prenatal sinfulness, or that it was directly related to what his parents had done. Jesus then answers their concern. Verse 3 brings us to the answer that Jesus gives. The condition gives rise to the question gives rise to the answer. Neither this man nor his parents sinned, said Jesus. In other words, you're asking the wrong question. You're looking for someone to blame. There is no such cause and effect here, says Jesus. He wasn't blind because of his own sin or because of his parents' sin. No, this has happened, he says, so that the work of God might be displayed in his life. God knows exactly what's going on here, he says. The work of God might be displayed in his life. What is the work of God? It is to bring about belief in the lives of men and women. And this has happened, this has taken place in this man's life so that the work of God might be displayed in his life. Displayed, first of all, in his physical healing, in the restoration of his physical sight, and displayed ultimately and finally in him being brought to spiritual sight. You see, the real story here, the focus of the story, doesn't actually come in the little section we're dealing with just now. That's the danger of dealing with a section in isolation. But the focus of the story, you really need to wait until you get to verse 35. The man's been thrown out by the Pharisees. They don't like the way he's been cheeky to them. And when Jesus found him, he said, "Do you believe in the Son of Man?" To which the man who now has his sight says, "Who is he, sir?" the man asked. "Tell me so that I may believe in him." Jesus said, "You have now seen him. In fact, he is the one speaking with you." Then the man said, "Lord, I believe," and he worshiped him. That's the close of the story. That's the focus of the story. This is the work of God, that men and women might believe in his one and only Son. Everyone who believes may have eternal life, for God so loved the world that he gave his only begotten Son, that whosoever believes in him should not perish, but have everlasting life. Jesus says, instead of you fellows sitting around asking the wrong questions, let me say to you, it is time for us together to be involved in the work of God. We, he says, need to be about the work of him who sent me. Now, can we pause and just acknowledge that as mysterious as this is, we understand.

along these lines. I was going along perfectly well without God. I didn't really have much interest in him at all. I certainly didn't think that I lived in the darkness or had to come into the light. And then there was some kind of collapse. Something happened, either physically or emotionally. Turmoil and pain entered into your life. And in that, all of your foundations were rocked and unsettled. And that which was a very unattractive encounter became the very means whereby you looked for an answer beyond yourself. You may actually be here this morning, and that's exactly where you are. I don't know, because I don't know all the congregation. It may be that you have wandered in here, or you have purposefully come here because of something that has happened to you in recent days, and it is a happenstance over which you have no control. It is either ugly or unpalatable. It is certainly something that shows you that you have lost your bearings and you have no mechanism, no means of restoration. God understands all of that. God is not taken by surprise. God moves in mysterious ways, his wonders to perform. He plants his footsteps in the sea, and he rides upon the storm. Now, having answered in such a straightforward way, he takes action in a way that is equally straightforward. And having said that, he spat on the ground. Jesus spits. The Creator spits. The Creator who took and fashioned a man out of his own created dust takes again his own dust and spits in it. You see, what we have in these signs is not the circus coming to town. What we have in these signs are signs to the identity of Christ. Who is this Jesus of Nazareth? That's the question that you ought to be asking if you don't believe. Who is this man in this story? Who is this person who spits on the ground and rubs mud on someone's eyelids? None other than the Creator of the universe. You see, we can't set him aside as a nice man doing kind things and speaking to children in a way that is endearing, as if somehow or another we can set him aside on that basis. No, because he won't allow us to. He stands before us doing these dramatic things and making these unbelievable assertions. You see, what John is doing in his gospel is simply working out his prologue. Remember how he begins? In the beginning was the Word. That's the Logos. That is Jesus, the second person of the Trinity. In the beginning was the Word, and the Word was with God, and the Word was God, and he was with God in the beginning. And through him all things were made. Without him nothing was made that has been made. So for him in 2 of John, John 2, to give his first miraculous sign and bring water to wine, hey, in him was life, and the life was the light of men. For him to heal the nobleman's son. For him to feed the 5,000. For him to walk on the water. For him to raise Lazarus in chapter 11. For him to deal with this man in chapter 9. The Jewish mind understood this. The Jew understood this is an expression of divinity. That's why the Pharisees are so infuriated. Because now they've got to put these two pieces of the puzzle together. One, undeniably this must be God, but we don't like him as a Messiah. Therefore, we can't get what we want without getting what we don't want. If we want him to be God, then he has to be our Messiah, but we don't want him. Exodus 4. Moses, I want you to go to Pharaoh. Moses to God, I don't think I'm the man for going to Pharaoh. I'm not a very eloquent person. Remember how God responds? Who made your mouth? And it's in that context that he says, who is it that can make you speak or make you dumb? Who is it that can make you blind or make you see? The answer is God. The psalmist says it all the time. God is the one who opens the blind eyes. God is the one who brings from darkness into light. And the sign of the Messianic age, as you find in Isaiah all the time, and one of the great signs of the Messianic age is that the Messiah will step onto the stage of history, and the lame will walk, and the deaf will hear, and the blind will see. John says, here's my evidence. Here are my signs. They're here in order that you might believe that Jesus is the Christ, the Son of God, and that by believing, you may have life in his name. Evidence, belief,

0: life. Some of us have set aside Christianity without ever having considered the evidence. That is intellectually not so good. At least examine the evidence and see whether he is not the person he claims to be. That's why when he sat down after he'd read the scroll of Isaiah in the synagogue in Nazareth in Luke chapter 4, all the eyes in the synagogue were fastened on him. They wanted to find out what he was going to say next because he had read such a dramatic piece from the Old Testament. The Spirit of the Lord is on me. He has anointed me to preach good news to the poor, sent me to proclaim freedom for the prisoners, recovery of sight for the blind, to release the oppressed, to proclaim the year of the Lord's favor. And he began by saying to them, today, this scripture is fulfilled in your hearing. And they looked at one another and they said, isn't this the boy from the carpenter family, from Joseph? Who does he think he is saying something like that? Well, he's either crazy, or he's a liar, or he is who he said he is. Evidence, belief, life. Now, the final sentence in verse 7 is as matter of fact as anything you could ever read, isn't it? This is one of the things that makes me realize the Gospels are just the Gospels. You know, if someone was inventing this, I think it would have a lot more to it, don't you think? Magic mud, you know, something like that. Then he got the magic mud, which was kept in the old canister that they had found underneath the old temple over by the fountain of Zippadoo life, and the, you know, and it's like, whoa, it says, no, these are like, the guy's like, okay, what now? Well, go over to the pool of, how do I get there? I'll get somebody to get you there, don't worry, come on. Go to the pool of Siloam and wash. So the man went and washed and came home seeing. So the man went and washed and came home seeing. Yes, that's exactly right. And put the cat among the pigeons for the neighborhood. Because the people began to say to one another, isn't this the man who used to sit and beg? Some said, yeah, that's who he is. Others said, no, he just looks like him. He's a very similar look. But the man says, I am the man. I want to be who I am. I am the man. How then were your eyes opened? Well, mud, spit, wash, Siloam. And I went and washed, and then I could see. Oh yeah? Well, where is the man? I don't know where he is. Ah. Come on. Have you ever told somebody about how you became a Christian? Somebody told me that Jesus' blood was shed for my sins. Blood shed for your sins? What is that about? Well, Jesus died and bore my sins. The pastor told me that if I would metaphorically plunge myself into that fountain that Christ provided by his death, that I would be cleansed and I would be made to see. So, come on. Come on. I mean, next thing you're going to be telling me that some guy spat on the ground, made mud, put on somebody's eyes, and the guy was walking around going, hey, I can see everything. So that's what I am going to tell you. In fact, that's exactly what it says. Well, we have to stop, don't we? But not without acknowledging that some of you are asking the right question. And the right question is this: what in the world does this have to do with anything? And certainly, what does it have to do with me? What possible relevance does it have as I get ready to go out of here and have my lunch? Really, the question is, so what, isn't it? So what? It's the right question. Let me give it to you as straightforwardly as I can, and we'll pick it up from here next time. The man's physical condition is a mirror image of the spiritual condition of you and of me. It's not a very nice thing to say in polite company, but it is what the Bible says. Namely, that we are blind beggars. That we are spiritually blind, and that we are entirely unable to rectify our predicament. We're blind as a result of our partnership and solidarity with Adam and Eve in their sin. And we're blind culpably because we neither understand the light, nor do we recognize him, nor are we prepared to come into the light because we like darkness rather than light. This is the verdict, John 3:19, light has come into the world, but men love darkness rather than light because their deeds are evil. By nature, we're selfish, proud, envious, and we attempt to live with a cover-up, choosing not to love the light. In fact, we hate the light. It's perfectly understandable. If we expose ourselves to the light, then all our dirty, dark secrets will be revealed. No one likes that kind of process. So although we throw up the smokescreen of our intellectual arguments, and I'm not denying that people have genuine and significant intellectual questions, let's be honest about that, but let's also be equally honest that most of our unbelief is not an intellectual issue, it's a moral issue. It's a moral issue. We know ourselves to be stained and dirty, and therefore if someone asks us to come out into the light and show ourselves up for what we are, that is a process that we do not, that does not appeal to us. We would rather run again into the darkness. If you spill coffee on your trousers, gentlemen, after you've only just pulled out of the driveway of your car, you either have to turn around, go back in the house, get another pair of trousers, or you hope that where you're going is dark. Isn't that right? I mean, you're going out to dinner, your wife says to you, oh, don't worry, I think the restaurant is quite dark. So that's good, because I'm going to have to conceal this. You go into the restaurant, it's a blazing light. It's like, oh, for goodness sake, that is embarrassing. If I'd known how light it was, I would not have come in here like this. That's our nature. We love darkness rather than light because our deeds are evil. We are blind beggars. We cannot make ourselves see. Jesus comes to expose our blindness, to touch our lives, and to make us new. When John Newton got it, he sat down and wrote it in a hymn, didn't he? Amazing grace, how sweet the sound that saved a wretch like me. I once was lost, but now I'm found. I was blind, but now I see. Peter says to the scattered believers of his day, he says, you were once not a people, but now you are a people. Now you're a chosen generation, a holy nation, a people belonging to God, who has brought you out of darkness into his marvelous light. Well, you know where you are today, and so do I. I wonder, are you prepared to face up to your blindness? You could just cry out to Jesus like another man who was blind did, blind Bartimaeus. He just shouted out. He didn't care when anybody heard. He just called out in the street, Son of David, have mercy on me. And Jesus says, what is it that you want me to do for you? And Bartimaeus said, Jesus, I want to see. That's all you need to do. He said to the man, go and wash. He went and washed. Have you ever been and washed in the cleansing pool provided by the atoning death of Jesus? If not, you remain in darkness. Go and wash.
1: 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I'm Bob Lapine. 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
3: 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Something has the power of existence in and of itself, eternally, or nothing could possibly exist now. 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
4: Welcome to Bible Q&A with John MacArthur. This is Denny Nijin with today's question. It comes from the Gospel of John, chapter 1, where Jesus tells the Apostle Nathanael, quote, truly, truly, I say to you, you will see the heavens opened and the angels of God ascending and descending on the Son of Man. Now, John, what exactly is Jesus promising Nathanael here? And does this promise apply to believers today?
5: Well, Denny, that takes us back to a very familiar story in Genesis 28, verse 12, where Jacob dreamed about a ladder from heaven. We all remember that story from our Sunday school days. Our Lord is simply borrowing that. He is saying, truly, truly, I say to you, you will see the heavens opened and the angels of God ascending and descending on the Son of Man. He is referring to himself as the Son of Man. And what he's telling them is that they will experience supernatural power and works through the Son of Man. Heaven will open. Angels will come down. In other words, the supernatural will communicate power and truth through the Son of Man. Maybe another way to say it, that Jesus was not just a man living by earthly means, living by human ingenuity. He was rather an agent of heaven through whom the supernatural came in what he said, what he taught, and what he did. The only explanation for his life and ministry was that heaven had opened up and poured itself out through him.
4: 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And thanks to you for listening today to Bible Q&A with John MacArthur. 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
7: Have you ever wondered what sort of childhood preparation allowed David to become one of the greatest kings ever? While David's older brothers were protecting the land from the Philistines, David, the youngest of seven brothers, was protecting his father's sheep. They were soldiers. He was just a shepherd. Certainly, there was nothing glamorous about watching sheep. Oftentimes, it was the youngest child who watched the father's sheep. The lowliest job was usually passed down to the youngest. Did you ever wonder what David was doing while he was tending his father's flock? What would your children do if they were stuck with the lowliest chore? Well, see, while David was submitting to his father's decision to shepherd the sheep, God was preparing a boy to be a king. During those lonely days and nights, David learned to use his time wisely. During the wilderness experience, an obedient and yielded son became an accurate marksman, a skillful musician, a courageous protector, and a gentle leader. In Proverbs chapter 1, David's son Solomon instructs his readers to know wisdom and instruction. One of the words for wisdom in Hebrew is the word skill, while the word for instruction carries the idea of discipline. Wisdom or skill is obtained through a disciplined life of hard work and the wise use of one's time. It is also obtained through a yielded spirit that is willing to do the dirty jobs while everyone else seems to be enjoying a better lot. One of my favorite stories that depicts the truth shared in this moment is found in the book Stick to the Raft. This would be a great family read that will inspire a life that is zealous for wisdom and instruction. I'm Mark Hamby.
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0: I don't see how people can say God will never restore Israel. I don't see how people can say they'll never have a place in His final plan. God says here, it'll be as if I never cast them off, for I'm the Lord their God, and I will hear them. They'll be restored to the place of blessing. They'll be given the power that I intended for them from the beginning.
9: Welcome to Grace to You Weekend, the Bible teaching ministry of John MacArthur. I'm your host, Phil Johnson. A survey not long ago on the religious life of Jews in Israel found that 67% identify as secular. So 2/3 of the Jewish population of Israel doesn't follow the God of Abraham, Isaac, and Jacob. Yet the Bible says that one day all Israel will be saved. Why the change? And why does God choose to save an entire nation? For that matter, how does knowing God's future plans help you right now? John MacArthur considers those questions today as he continues his current study, The Return and Reign of Jesus Christ. And here's John with today's lesson.
0: Now, when Israel is saved, what happens? What all is involved in their redemption? That is the theme of chapter 10. Just exactly what occurs? What are the constituent benefits of salvation? Feature number one, the first thing Israel will receive is a divine redeemer. The divine redeemer. Verse 4. Number 2, divine reign. Verse 1. So what is Israel going to get in the kingdom? A divine redeemer and divine reign. Thirdly, is going to come divine recompense. Divine recompense, verse 2. For the idols have spoken vanity, and the diviners have seen a lie and have told false dreams. They comfort in vain, therefore they went their way like a flock. They were troubled because there was no shepherd. Now here is the picture painted of Israel's dilemma. They've been obeying idols in their past. By the way, this is a reference to Israel's life before the captivity. This is in the past, because after the captivity, they had not entered idolatry. But they worshiped idols, and they followed diviners, the occult, fortune tellers, witchcraft, soothsayers, all of that. They were into that, just like our society today. They had their idols and their diviners, and their idols spoke in vain, and their diviners told lies and gave them false dreams and comforted them in vain. They went therefore out like a flock, and they were troubled because they were a flock without what? Without a shepherd. Ezekiel talks about this and how tragic it was in Israel's history to be without a shepherd. It says in Ezekiel 34 and verse 6, my sheep wandered through all the mountains and upon every high hill. Yea, my flock was scattered upon all the face of the earth, and none did search or seek them. Therefore, ye shepherds, hear the word of the Lord. As I live, saith the Lord God, surely because my flock became a prey and my flock became food to every beast of the field, because there was no shepherd, and he's indicting the priests and the prophets here, neither did my shepherds search for my flock, but the shepherds fed themselves and fed not my flock. Therefore, O ye shepherds, hear the word of the Lord. Thus saith the Lord God, behold, I am against the shepherds. I will require my flock at their hand and cause them to cease from feeding the flock. Neither shall the shepherds feed themselves anymore, for I will deliver my flock from their mouth that they may not be food for them. He says, you in your selfishness and in your self-centeredness have used the flock to feed yourself. You've used them to make your money.
10: and to provide your food by all the offerings they bring, and you've never fed them at all, and I'm against you because you've left them to wander without a shepherd. But such a shepherd would come. Further in the chapter, in verse 23, Ezekiel says, verse 22 starting, therefore will I save my flock. I will set up one shepherd over them, and he shall feed them, even my servant David. And of course, he has in mind ultimately greater than David. He shall feed them, and he shall be their shepherd, and I, the Lord, will be their God. And then he closes by saying, I, the Lord, have spoken it. There was a time when they didn't have a shepherd. This is what he's saying in verse 2. There was no shepherd. And then in verse 3, he says exactly what Ezekiel said. Mine anger was kindled against the shepherds, and I punished the goats. And that's literally he-goats, and it's a term used in the Old Testament to refer to leaders. Sometimes it refers to the chiefs. It is used as a synonym for the chiefs in Israel in other passages. I will punish the shepherds and I will punish the chiefs, for the Lord of hosts has visited his flock, the house of Judah, and made them as his majestic horse in the battle. Now you say, wait a minute, what's going on? Now watch. Implied here is that what occurred in Israel's past, now watch this, what occurred in Israel's past, idolatry and the occult, for which God brought judgment on those shepherds, will occur again. And I think there is a latent prophecy here that the prophet sees in the future another idolatry in Israel, another involvement in the occult in Israel, because of the false leaders and the false teachers that will rise up in the future. And God will come again, and he will punish them in visiting his flock. He will literally turn his flock into a battle horse to act in judgment against these false teachers. You say, you mean that's actually going to happen in the future? I believe it is. You mean you believe that Israel is going to turn to worshiping idols and Satan and the occult? Yes. In fact, let me give you one illustration that'll remind you that you probably believe that too. With whom does Israel make a pact in the tribulation? Antichrist. What does Antichrist immediately do? He sets up in the midst of Jerusalem what? An image to himself. And requires all of the humanity to bow to that image. The people, no question, will be trapped in this. The image, it says, will even speak. And so there will be occultism and there will be demonism. Believe me, when the tribulation says that the doors of hell are open and the demons are all let loose, there will be demons in the world like never before. And the occult will reign supreme. And no question about it in my mind that Israel will get engulfed in this kind of idolatry. They will make a pact with the Antichrist according to Daniel 9:27. They will get engulfed in that system before they're pulled out of it. And that is really what Zechariah is saying. But then in the end, God will look with mercy on his people, and he will take that very nation which has been victimized by these phony leaders, and he will turn that flock of helpless sheep into a battle horse that will do war against those very shepherds and destroy them. And Jesus Christ himself will ride, as it were, on the back of the battle horse, which is itself Israel. So there's coming a day when God's people are going to experience a delusion, a deception that's incredible. And believe me, God is even going to allow it, because he's going to allow, as it were, all hell to break loose right up to its limits. And when it's blown its last gasket, he's going to destroy it all. We know this is all the allowance of God because Isaiah 66:4 says, I also, watch this, talking about the end times, I also will choose their delusions, and I will bring their fears on them, because when I called, none did answer. When I spoke, they didn't hear, but they did evil before my eyes and chose that in which I delighted not. I will choose their delusions, says God. I'll bring them on. And so God is going to allow the world to come into a delusion, and Israel will be engulfed in it somehow. And God in his wonderful grace will come in the midst of that delusion with a true shepherd to offer to them. The true shepherd, as it were, will get on their backs as they are transformed into the battle horse, and they'll go out to conquer the ungodly. Verse 3. tells us essentially the same thing that we find in Isaiah and Ezekiel and the book of Revelation. Christ is going to come in judgment using the nation Israel as his war horse. In Zechariah chapter 12, we'll see this in detail as we go from verses 1 to 9. We won't take the time to read it right now. But in verse 9, it says, "It'll come to pass in that day I'll seek to destroy all the nations that come against Israel." So God is going to use Israel as part of the force to destroy the nations. Chapter 14 of Zechariah tells us the very same thing, how he's going to come and fight against the enemy. A great principle here. The Lord is going to come and bring divine recompense and judge all oppressors. The end of verse 4 of chapter 10, all oppressors will be thrown out. So the divine redeemer is part of Israel's redemption. The divine reign, wonderful blessing, both physical and spiritual, and divine recompense as God judges the ungodly and the false teachers. Fourth, divine restoration. Divine restoration, verse 5. This is very simple. We'll look at it just briefly. And here the Holy Spirit promises them marvelous power. Look at verse 5. "And they shall be like mighty men who tread down their enemies in the mire of the streets in the battle. And they shall fight because the Lord is with them, and the riders on horses shall be confounded. And I will strengthen the house of Judah, and I will save the house of Joseph." Those are just names for Israel. "And I will bring them again to place them in their land, for I have mercy on them, and they shall be as though I had not cast them off. For I am the Lord their God and will hear them, and they of Ephraim shall be like a mighty man." Now I want to just pull that one thought out of there. A tremendous restoration is going to come. They will be literally transformed into the power of God. You know, if you study Israel's history, the only time they ever won a battle was when the Lord was in it, right? The only time they ever won. Israel never did win unless the Lord was with them. And that'll be the case at the end. They'll literally trample their enemies in the mire of the streets because, verse 5, the Lord is with them. And verse 6, he is the one who will strengthen them. And the riders on the horses, that is the enemy, will be confounded. And the Hebrew word means they will be confused or they will be ashamed. It can mean either thing. And it probably means both. In their confusion, they will be ashamed of their inability to withstand and to be defeated. The world is going to go into a state of shock in the day when the King of Kings comes with his mighty people from Israel to win the great and final battle before the kingdom. By the way, Jeremiah 32:37 prophesies this very same thing. So this also appears in the former prophets. There's one interesting note. In verse 6, the house of Judah refers to the southern kingdom and the house of Joseph to the northern. And the beautiful thought is here that God is going to restore the whole nation, north and south, one nation with one destiny. That's God's plan. And he'll bring them, I like this, to place them. After it's all over, he'll place them. Boy, what a great message it is to the wandering Jew, isn't it? Who's been wandering for so many years all over the world. And I love this. They shall be as though I had never cast them off. It'll be just like it was meant to be. I don't see how people can say God will never restore Israel. I don't see how people can say they'll never have a place in his final plan. God says here, it'll be as if I never cast them off, for I'm the Lord their God, and I will hear them. And they of Ephraim, another name for Israel, shall be like a mighty man. They'll be restored to the place of blessing. They'll be given the power that I intended for them from the beginning. I will place them. God is merciful. So why is God going to do this? I'll tell you why. He says in verse 6, because I am the Lord their God. That's why. In other words, I am Jehovah, and Jehovah is my covenant-keeping name. And I made a promise, and if I make a promise, what? I keep it. I'm going to do it because I promise to do it, and I make a covenant only to keep it. No longer will I be related to them Lo Ruhama or Lo Ami, the periods of Israel's history when they were separated. But from now on, it will be you are my people and I am your God. And no longer will Ichabod be written. This great restoration brings what I've chosen to call divine rejoicing. The end of verse 7. This is what it says. And their heart shall rejoice as through wine. That's kind of good, isn't it? They're going to get happy like they've had just a little too much. Yea, their children shall see it and be glad. Their heart shall rejoice in the Lord. What a wonderful truth. Their heart shall rejoice in the Lord. Naturally, when God does all these things, when the Redeemer comes and everything begins to rain blessing and justice is meted against the enemy and restoration is brought to the nation, the natural response is joy. The joy here is intense. It's as if they had just had a little too much to drink. And the children are going to see it and they're going to chime in. And everybody's going to be happy and rejoicing in the Lord. You know, Isaiah predicted joy in the kingdom. You know, when you think about it, for Israel, this would be pretty great. They've been through a lot of sorrow. Listen to what Isaiah said would happen in the kingdom. Rejoice with Jerusalem. Be glad with her, Isaiah 66:10. All ye that love her, rejoice for joy with her, all ye that mourn, that ye may nurse and be satisfied with the breasts of her consolation, that you may drink deeply and be delighted with the abundance of her glory. For thus saith the Lord, behold, I will extend peace to her like a river, and the glory of the nations like a flowing stream. Then shall you be nursed. You shall be born upon her sides and be dandled on her knees. In other words, Jerusalem is going to be the mother, and she will be the rich, and she will be the full, and everybody else will just kind of bounce on her knee, and the joy that she has will be transferred to us. As one whom his mother comforts, so will I comfort you, and you shall be comforted in Jerusalem. And when you see this, your heart will rejoice, and your bones will flourish like an herb, and the hand of the Lord shall be known toward his servants. That's what's promised. Great, great joy. The whole world bouncing, as it were, on the knee of Jerusalem. So, what does God promise Israel in the redemption? Divine Redeemer, divine reign, divine recompense, divine restoration, divine rejoicing. And how about another one? Divine regathering. They're all going to be together again. Now watch closely. I'm going to go through this quick. This is so good. Verse 8, your version may say, I will hiss for them. The Hebrew says, I'll whistle for them. God is going to step on the edge of his kingdom someday in heaven, and he's going to go, shh, or however you do that, and they're all going to come. It's a great thought. And I'm going to gather them because I've redeemed them, he says. I'll whistle for them. Check out Isaiah 5:26, and you'll find another reference to that whistling of God. Why? Because I redeemed them. It's my plan, folks. It's all my plan. I did it. I'm going to bring them back. I'm going to gather them. And then he says, and they're going to increase as they have increased. What do you mean by that? Well, they've been growing. Ever since they went into Egypt, you remember in Exodus chapter 1, when they went into Egypt, they increased like mad. They really increased phenomenally. And he says, as they have increased in the past, and at this time there were many Jews, as they have increased in the past, they will increase perhaps commonly to what happened in Egypt, the phenomenal increase there. They're going to flourish in the kingdom. They're going to go like mad. They're going to populate. You see, now watch this. When Jesus comes at the end of the tribulation, those Jews that are redeemed will not die. They'll go into the kingdom in physical bodies. And they will occupy the earthly kingdom in their physical form. And they will have children. And they will live a long time. In fact, if someone dies at 100 years, they die a baby. So as long as they're living after the age when you can begin to reproduce, they will be having children. And the earth will literally proliferate with children. In fact, in Zechariah 2:4, it says, Jerusalem will be inhabited like a town without a wall because of the multitude of men in it. Now, before that happens, verse 9 says, God has another plan. First, we'll sow them among the peoples. He's done that, hasn't he? From 70 AD, they were scattered and dispersed all over the world. He says, I'll sow them among the peoples, and they'll remember me in far countries, and they'll return again, not alone, but with their children. And I'll bring them again out of the land of Egypt and gather them from Assyria. And those are just symbols of all the countries where they're scattered. And I'll bring them into the land of Gilead and Lebanon and place shall not be found for them. There's going to be so many, they're going to be crowded all over the place. That's not just Zechariah's thoughts. Isaiah writes about that too, I think it is. Isaiah 54:1, sing, O barren, thou who didst not bear, break forth into singing and cry aloud, thou who didst not travail with child, for more are the children of the desolate than the children of the married wife, says the Lord. Enlarge the place of your tent. Now he's talking about the kingdom. He says, when you get in the kingdom, you better get a bigger tent. Even if you've never had a baby, you better widen the curtains and lengthen the cords and strengthen the stakes. Gonna be some population coming to that tent, some child bearing. In Isaiah 49:20, the children whom thou shalt have after thou hast lost the other shall say again in thine ear, the place is too narrow for me. Give me a place that I may dwell. Then thou shalt say in thine heart, who hath begotten me these, seeing I have lost my children and am desolate, a captive, and moving to and fro? And who hath brought up these? Behold, I was left alone. These, where had they been? In other words, all of a sudden, the barren will flourish, and they'll say, how did this happen? I never could do this before. And thus says the Lord God, behold, I will lift up mine hand to the nations and set up my standard to the peoples, and they shall bring thy sons in their arms, and thy daughters shall be carried upon their shoulders. And kings shall be thy nursing fathers, and their queens thy nursing mothers. And he moves into a second area and says that not only will you be having children, but the whole world is going to be moving in, and you're going to have to make room for them. Now, in order to gather all these people when God whistles, and in order to make sure they all come a-running, God's going to have to remove some obstacles. And so in verse 11, he tells about that. And he says, he shall pass through the sea of affliction and smite the waves in the sea, and all the deeps of the river shall dry up. The pride of Assyria shall be brought down, and the scepter of Egypt shall depart. In other words, if he has to, the sea of affliction reminds us of the Red Sea when it was divided. The deeps of the river refer no doubt to the Nile, which is commonly designated by commentators in this context. And it would remind us of when the Jordan was divided. As God moves to bring him, if he has to, he'll dry up a sea. If he has to, he'll dry up a river. He'll smash the pride of a belligerent nation like he did of Assyria. He'll remove any kind of dominance that Egypt might want to hold or any other nation. And again, Assyria and Egypt were traditional enemies of Israel that speak of any nation that would try to withhold God from fulfilling his will. And so he comes in 11 to say, I'll wipe out any obstacle to get my people back. That's what he'll do. So what does God promise? All these wonderful things. And then finally and lastly, a divine renovation. I will strengthen them in the Lord, and they shall walk up and down in his name, saith the Lord. That verse simply says there will be a total and complete spiritual revival. Maybe you'd rather call it divine revival. They shall walk up and down in his name, says the Lord. Well, beloved, that's what's going to happen for Israel. That's the future. That's where history's going. It's great to know it, isn't it? And how infinitely greater it is to be a part of it. And we who know Christ will be there to experience it all.
11: 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And be back next week as we continue John MacArthur's compelling look at Zechariah's prophecy titled The Return and Reign of Jesus Christ. It's another 30 minutes of unleashing God's truth one verse at a time on Grace to You Weekend.
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12: All of the good actions and love of God ultimately result in greater judgment for the wicked. 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The more blessings that we receive from His hand, for which we are ungrateful, the more we are piling up wrath against the day of wrath, so that the very benefits and blessings that God gives to the impenitent person in the final analysis become tragedies.
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7: Most of you are familiar with the lyrics of the well-known hymn, Great is Thy Faithfulness. It goes, Great is Thy Faithfulness, O God my Father. There is no shadow of turning with Thee. Thou changest not, Thy compassions, they fail not. As Thou hast been, Thou forever will be. These words come from the heart and pen of Thomas Chisholm, who directs our thoughts to a portion of Scripture that meant much to him. He received his inspiration from the study of Lamentations chapter 3, which inspired him to pen these words. Great is thy faithfulness, great is thy faithfulness. Morning by morning new mercies I see. All I have needed thy hand has provided. Great is thy faithfulness, Lord, unto me. If I were to ask you to fill in the blank, his blank are new every morning, most would say his mercies are new every morning. But if you take a closer look at Lamentations 3, you'll find that it's God's compassions that fail not and are new every morning. This is a significant truth to understand because every morning when we wake up, we should be able to receive God's compassions. You see, in Hebrew, the word compassion carries the idea of tender love or to cherish. No matter how difficult life might seem or how strained a relationship might be, if approached with mercy and compassion, we will indeed find strength for today and bright hope for tomorrow. I'm Mark Hamby.
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4: You've found Bible Q&A with John MacArthur, and I'm Denny Nugent with today's question. It comes from the tiny letter of 2 John, where the writer gives some instruction on how to handle false teachers. Verse 10 says, "If anyone comes to you and does not bring this teaching, do not receive him into your house and do not give him a greeting, for the one who gives him a greeting participates in his evil deeds." John, no doubt many of our listeners have had non-Christians knock on their doors wanting to share their religious views. Does this verse compel us to say no to those folks who want to share a false belief system with us?
5: Well, there's a bigger context for this, Denny, because in ancient times, traveling preachers and traveling teachers were dependent upon host families as they fulfilled their itinerant travels, going from place to place and espousing whatever it is that they believed and wanted to declare. They stayed with people. We see this even with the Lord sending out the disciples, sending out the 70 and talking to them about what they need to do when they stay in various homes. That's the way it was in the ancient world. An inn was a very unseemly place to stay, so they stayed with people. And what John is saying here is do not invite into your home as a welcome guest to be cared for someone who teaches false doctrine. That is the idea. Don't host them. Don't give them acceptance. Don't give them hospitality. Don't let them appear to be worthy of your care. I suppose on a practical level, you could extend it to say that it is unwise even to allow heretics who stand at your door to come into your home for a brief stay. You don't want to be exposed to error at any level or for any amount of time.
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14: A stingy old man was lying on his deathbed. His family had been summoned from around the country to come home for their father's final departure. As he began to draw his final few breaths, he asked, "Is my wife here?" "Right by your side, dear," she replied. "Are all the children in the room by my bed?" "We're all here for you, Dad," came the response, to which the old man replied, "Then why didn't somebody turn off the light in the kitchen?" Well, some people just have a hard time when it comes to establishing right priorities. But learning to establish the right priority level to the various activities on your to-do list is a key skill of good time management. We all have more things to do in a day than we would possibly have time for. The only way to solve that problem is to prayerfully prioritize the items to do the most important first. So, stop and do that right now, so you'll redeem the time.
5: Redeeming the Time from LifeChangingSeminars.com.

Hello and welcome to Gospel in the Country. I'm Chris Boyle, your host for some of the best music in the country. Coming up on the program, we've got the fine sound of the Forbes family. Also, Susie Luxinger joins us. But first, here's Paul Overstreet.

Susie Luxinger with a song called For Pete's Sake, taken from her album called Real Love, which was produced by Paul Overstreet, whom we heard before that. Paul Overstreet, I Won't Take Less Than Your Love, taken from his songwriter's project, Volume 1. Good news and good music. You're enjoying the sounds of gospel in the country. Here's the story of Preacher Lane.

The great harmonies of Doyle Lawson and Quicksilver, as always, doing a very fine job on those bluegrass gospel numbers. And a song for us from their album called Winding Through Life, 1999 release for Doyle Lawson and Quicksilver, a song called Endless Day. Before Doyle Lawson and Quicksilver, we heard from Randall Hilton in The Story of Preacher Lane. Some nice guitar picking.

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Coming up in a moment, we'll hear the fine sounds of the Forbes family. That's up next as the good music continues. This is Gospel in the Country.

heading all the way back to 1988. Yes, all that time ago. Bruce Carroll, "When He Rains, He Pours." Before Bruce, we heard the fine sound of the Forbes Family and the old hymn in a beautiful, beautiful version of it, "God Leads Us Along." Forbes Family, being a family group, of course, feature those close harmonies that you seem to get only from families. It seems that sibling harmony just takes the cake, you might say. Thanks for joining us for some of the best music in the country. On Gospel in the Country, here's Ken Holloway.

Sounds of the Marksman's, a bit of old-time country sounds there, and Working on My Second Million. Before that, Ken Holloway and Larry White, I'm Not Gonna Fall to Pieces. Stand by now for Stephen Nicholas with Gospel Spot.

0: Hello, this is Stephen Nicholas. Welcome to Gospel Spot. A miner came to British minister and author G. Campbell Morgan at the close of a service and said, "I'd give anything to believe that God would forgive my sins. But I just can't accept the idea that all I have to do is trust him. It's too cheap." Morgan asked, "Have you been working today?" "Yes, I was down in the pit." "Did you pay to get back out?" "Of course not," the miner replied. "It didn't cost me anything. I just got in the cage and was pulled to the top." "Weren't you afraid to trust yourself to that cage? Wasn't it too cheap?" "Oh no, the ride was free. But the company paid a lot of money to sink the shaft and make it safe." Suddenly, the truth dawned on the miner. He saw that salvation was free, but he also realized that it had cost the Son of God a tremendous price to come down from heaven and to rescue a fallen man. In Luke 22, we get a faint glimpse of the agony that swept over Christ as he prayed in the garden. Looking ahead to the cross, he saw the terrible physical and spiritual suffering he would endure in dying for our sin. Let's never forget that our salvation, though free, was purchased at infinite cost. Blood is the price of redemption, blood which is taintless and free, such as the Son of the Highest offered for you and for me. And remember, Christ paid a debt he didn't owe to satisfy a debt we couldn't pay. Thanks to Radio Bible Class for our material. This has been Stephen Nicholas for Gospel in the Country.
1: Ahead of us on the program, some music from the Bass Mountain Boys in the bluegrass style and also the harmonies, the Southern Gospel harmonies of the Homeland Quartet. But first, let's have a listen to some bluegrass from the Isaacs.

sounds of Jack Green, longtime member of the Grand Ole Opry, and Follow Me. Before Jack, we heard the sounds of the Isaacs family with The Sunny Side of Life, a bit of a toe tapper from those fine harmony singing Isaacs.

Bass Mountain Boys, Jesus Is Waiting. And some nice bluegrass sounds there. The Whites before that, family group. Again, we feature some families here and some good harmony on Gospel in the Country. He Hasn't Lost His Touch. Coming up next on the program, we'll have some music from another family, Jeff and Sherry Easter, husband and wife team, as they join us for some fine sounds. That's up next as the good music continues. This is Gospel in the Country.

Well, that's just about it from me, Chris Boar, and Gospel in the Country. Thanks for joining me for some of the best music in the country. I'll look forward to your company next time we can meet on the airwaves for more Gospel in the Country.

0: This is Bible Q&A with John MacArthur. Well, John, here's a question from 1 Corinthians 3:13, which says that believers will undergo some kind of judgment when Christ returns. And in verse 14, Paul writes, "If any man's work is burned up, he shall suffer loss." Well, some people take that to be a reference to purgatory. Well, John, are believers going to face judgment? Can you give us some clarity on that?
1: Well, Denny, of course, the text of 1 Corinthians 3 is not referring to purgatory. Nothing in the Bible refers to purgatory whatsoever. Purgatory is an invention of the Roman Catholic Church that has no basis in Scripture whatsoever. When people die, they go either immediately into torment and torture in hell, or they go immediately into the presence of God. You remember the rich man and Lazarus. What happened? The rich man died and was in torment. Lazarus died and was in Abraham's bosom, which is an Old Testament reference to the place of blessing in the presence of God. There is no such thing as purgatory. But what Paul means in that passage, when he says, "If any man's work is burned up, he shall suffer loss," he's referring to the loss of reward. In other words, we're going to be rewarded for the things that we have done that are useful to the kingdom. But there are things that are going to prove to be useless. In 2 Corinthians 5, he refers to things that are phoulos, is the Greek, useless. They're even called in 1 Corinthians 3, wood, hay, stubble. Not bad, not evil, just not eternal. They just don't have an eternal value. Those things that don't matter will be burned up. What does matter, what advanced the kingdom, honored God, on that basis will be a reward. Sins won't be an issue. They've already been completely paid for in the death of Christ.
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3: Last time we talked about the damaging effects of an illiterate culture where people can read but don't. Not only is reading at an all-time low, but Bible knowledge among youth has decreased from 72% in the 1970s to just 4% in the late 1990s. The early founders of our nation understood the weight of their responsibility in regard to training their children to be studiers of the Word. In 1647, Massachusetts passed a law which they called the Old Deluder Satan Act. Portions of it read as follows. "It being one of the chief project of that old deluder Satan to keep men from the knowledge of the Scriptures, it is therefore ordered that every township, after the Lord has increased them to 50 households, to teach all children to read and write." The founders took the threat of illiteracy seriously. One can only shudder to consider what their reaction would have been to illiteracy. As a remnant people in a land of darkness and despair, now more than ever, we must take heed to the words of Joshua, who commanded, "This book of the law shall not depart out of my mouth, but I shall meditate therein day and night, that I may observe to do according to all that is written therein. For then I will make my way prosperous, and then I will have good success." It is said that George Mueller, who fed countless orphans, read the Bible from cover to cover over 200 times. I believe that he understood that before he could feed others, he needed first to be fed himself. I'm Mark Hamby.
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How many children fail to honour their father and mother? Fail to give them that love, affection and respect that they should? How few are prepared to care for their parents in old age? Christ sets the example for us when in the midst of his sufferings on the cross, he showed love and care for his mother and made provision for her future. More on this important matter on this program of Amazing Grace.

Thanks for your company on the program today. It's good to be with you. I'm Graham Hulls. The words of our opening hymn today say, "Praise the Saviour, ye who know him." It's taken from an album of 75 favourite hymns.

Terry Ingleton continues his series on the seven sayings of the Saviour today. He'll be along later with that message. Two hymns now. Jesus, the Very Thought of Thee, from an album of 75 favourite hymns, and then from classic hymns, All Creatures of Our God and King.

Our reading from God's Word today is taken from Luke chapter 2, and I'm going to read from verse 40 to 52. And the child grew and waxed strong in spirit, filled with wisdom, and the grace of God was upon him. Now his parents went to Jerusalem every year at the feast of the Passover. And when he was 12 years old, they went up to Jerusalem after the custom of the feast. And when they had fulfilled the days, as they returned, the child Jesus tarried behind in Jerusalem, and Joseph and his mother knew not of it. But they, supposing him to have been in the company, went a day's journey, and they sought him among their kinsfolk and acquaintance. And when they found him not, they turned back again to Jerusalem, seeking him. And it came to pass that after 3 days they found him in the temple, sitting in the midst of the doctors, both hearing them and asking them questions. And all that heard him were astonished at his understanding and answers. And when they saw him, they were amazed. And his mother said unto him, Son, why hast thou thus dealt with us? Behold, thy father and I have sought thee sorrowing. And he said unto them, How is it that ye sought me? Wist ye not that I must be about my father's business? And they understood not the saying which he spake unto them. And he went down with them, and came to Nazareth, and was subject unto them. But his mother kept all these sayings in her heart. And Jesus increased in wisdom and stature, and in favour with God and man. A favourite now from an album of 100 best-loved hymns, Open My Eyes.

In considering the third saying of Christ on the cross, we find that it stands alone. It takes a completely different aspect than the previous two and the following four. In this saying, Christ looks to the care of his mother. It seems quite incongruous that here in the midst of his suffering, Christ looks to the needs of his mother to make provision for her future. How many people in the world today have little care for their parents? Many, even though they are able to undertake the care of their parents, have little time for them. They send them off to some old people's home when they visit them once a month or even less. We who are children need to understand that the command, honour your father and mother, does not end when we leave the family home, but continues throughout the life of our parents. What love and concern Christ had for his mother. What selflessness. How much we still have to learn, even in such areas as this. For if we were to examine our motives, our actions, our thoughts, we would have to acknowledge that we are all at heart selfish. We consider our own needs first before the needs of others. As we consider the example of Christ in his love and care of his mother, I pray that it will be a rebuke to those of us who are children and cause us to consider our response and relationship to our parents. We could call this sermon a loving son's care and provision. And the first thing we see is a mother's love and suffering. We read in verse 25, "Now there stood by the cross of Jesus his mother." Now suffering was nothing new to Mary. From the time she first conceived till now, as she stood by the cross, she had many causes for grief. Without going into each one at length, let us make a list of them. Firstly, in Luke 1 and verse 28, we find the angel Gabriel coming to Mary and announcing that she is highly favoured of God and that she was to give birth to a child. She was troubled by this greeting and this announcement and said to Gabriel, "How can this be, since I do not know a man? That is, how am I to have this child when I am still a virgin and only engaged to Joseph?" Their marriage must have been planned for some time in the future, but Gabriel's announcement indicated that her conception would be soon. This was just the beginning of her troubles and the trials of her faith. Secondly, we read in Matthew chapter 1 that Joseph, when he found out that Mary was pregnant, and knowing that he was not the father, he sought to put her away quietly and not make a public display of her sin, which also must have caused Mary great sadness. But then the angel of the Lord appeared to Joseph and told him that Mary's conception was not by man, but by the Holy Spirit. Thirdly, now it would be thought that the woman who was to give birth to him who was to be the king of the Jews, who was to be king of kings and lord of lords, would have a fine place to give birth to a son. But scripture tells us that when the time for the birth was come, they could only find room in a stable. Fourthly, after the birth, Herod, having heard of the birth from the wise men of this one who was to be king of the Jews, sought the death of the babe, causing Mary and Joseph to flee to Egypt. And fifthly, then when Jesus was 12 years old, he went to Jerusalem with his parents for the Passover and stayed behind, causing his parents much grief when they found him missing the next day. And when Jesus commenced his ministry, Mary was to see the anger and the resentment of many of their countrymen. She saw him despised and rejected, as foretold in Isaiah 53, even by those of his family and those who had known him for years. She saw a city that at one moment praised him and sang hosannas to his name, giving glory to God for him. They saw them turning against him, crying, "Crucify him, crucify him." Now as Mary stood at the foot of the cross, looking at her firstborn son as he hung on the cross, who can fully comprehend the grief and the sorrow felt

in her soul at that time, except he who was both her son and her saviour. How difficult it must have been for Mary at that time to understand such sorrow, yet now, as she stood at the foot of the cross, beholding his suffering, a sword pierced through her heart and her soul. Mary was nearer to our Lord than any other person. It was she who had nurtured him, who had wiped away his tears, and it was right that it was she who now stood at the foot of the cross, greatly sorrowing for her dear son as he suffered and died. As we look through the Gospel, we find there is no record of Mary weeping and wailing, or even speaking for that matter, as she stood at the cross. Her desire was to be near him who was the son of her womb, he who was her Saviour and Lord. To say that she did not grieve would be to say she was unnatural. No, she felt it sure enough, but she kept it inside, suffering in her own soul, probably remembering again the prophecy of old Simeon in Luke chapter 2 and placing her trust in Christ for salvation. Like us, Mary was a sinner needing salvation. Even in spite of her being blessed of God and giving birth to the Son of God and Saviour of all who believe, she too needed to be forgiven, to be cleansed from her sin and to believe on Christ for salvation. She could not rely on outward things, on who she was or who her son was. If Mary then, who gave birth to the Saviour, herself needed salvation, how much greater is your need of salvation this day? The Scripture says in Acts 4 and verse 12, referring to Christ, "Nor is there salvation in any other, for there is no other name under heaven given among men by which we must be saved." If you do not place your trust in Jesus the Christ for your salvation, then you will be lost eternally and go to a Christless eternity. We see secondly then a Son and Saviour's care. Mary was not alone as she stood at the foot of the cross. There were many people watching the crucifixion, including some of the believing women. But John the disciple was also there. We're told that when Christ was arrested, all the disciples fled. Yet it was John, whom the Scriptures describe as the one whom Jesus loved, and not Peter, who returned and came to the place of suffering to be near his Lord. Why had John returned? Was it by chance that of all the disciples, it was John who had come to be with his Lord at his death? Surely we see here the providence of God, who has foreordained whatsoever comes to pass, even down to the fact that John came to the cross in time for Christ to speak to him. Jesus, in the midst of his great suffering and agony, turns and looks to Mary, his mother, and says to her, "Woman, behold your son." Then he turned and looked upon his beloved disciple and said to him, "Behold your mother." Oh, this is amazing, isn't it? Here we see Jesus suffering all the pains of hell, and he looks to what many would see as a seemingly small and insignificant thing, the care of his mother. And so he clearly shows that God sees such care as an important matter, and we ought to learn from this. When Christ came into the world, he came with one thing in mind, to do the will of his heavenly Father. As we see in John's Gospel, "I come to do your will, O God." But that aside, this does not mean that he forgets his responsibility and the duty he has as a son to his mother. He was about to depart this earth, and so he made careful arrangements for the needs of his mother. Christ here sets us an example. Having done what God required of him, he now seeks to provide both physical and spiritual care for his mother. This, when carefully considered, is a pattern for each one of us on how we should care not only for our mothers, but our fathers as well. The Ten Commandments have never been abolished, even though we are no longer under the law but under grace. Nevertheless, they are still valid
for each one of us, not as a means of salvation, but as our rule of how we are to walk before God and man. In Exodus 20 and verse 12, we read, "Honour your father and mother, that your days may be long upon the land." And Paul later expands this same commandment in Ephesians 6. "Children, obey your parents in the Lord, for this is right. Honour your father and mother, which is the first commandment with promise." The word honour here means more than just obedience, though it definitely includes that for the children and young people. But honour here includes such things as love, affection, gratitude, and respect. In his final hours, during his infinite suffering for the sins of his people, Jesus' thoughts turn to the one who had given him birth, who had nurtured him, and now he undertook for her future, for her care and necessities. It would appear that Joseph had been dead for some time, as there is no mention of him after the time when he and Mary sought after Jesus when he stayed behind in Jerusalem. And as far as the Lord's brethren go, there is little said of them, though it is presumed that they were not believers at this time. Otherwise, Christ would have placed Mary into their care. So as Christ is about to leave his earthly existence, he looks to his mother and says, "Woman, behold your son." Then to John, he says, "Behold your mother." Now, we might be amazed in the way that Jesus addresses his mother here. We've just been talking about how adults are still to love and respect their parents. And yet we find Jesus here calling his mother woman. In fact, in the three times when Jesus publicly speaks to or about his mother, he uses the term woman. Now, why is this? Well, it would appear that in the culture, this was not some harsh form of address, but one used of women in general, not to degrade them, but indeed to speak of who they were. Nevertheless, one would have thought that under the circumstances, to call her mother might have been a cause of great comfort to her at this time. And yet we find that Jesus, knowing all things, refrained from doing so. And so the God-man, Jesus Christ, knowing the evil heart of unbelief in man, avoided ever calling Mary mother. Further, the statement, "Woman, behold your son," has a double meaning. Firstly, as we have seen, it is for Mary to understand that John is to take over the responsibilities of a son, to be in Jesus' place as a son to her. And secondly, the call could also be to remind her of her sin and the fact that she needs to look to Christ to be saved, to trust in his perfect once sacrifice for sin. The message is still the same today. We are all to look to Christ. In John 3, Jesus says, "And as Moses lifted up the serpent in the wilderness, even so must the Son of Man be lifted up, that whoever believes in him should not perish but have eternal life." This refers to the time as recorded in Numbers 21, when the children of Israel murmured against God and God sent fiery serpents among them to kill them. It was only when they acknowledged their sin that God commanded Moses to make a bronze serpent and to place it upon a pole, and all those who, when they were bitten, looked upon it, were saved and delivered from death. And so it is today, that all who will look not just at, but look to Christ, believing on him and trusting in him, shall live and not die the second death, that is, the eternal death. Those of you who today are still dead in your trespasses and sins, I urge you to look to Christ and live. The promise of God to you this day is that whoever believes shall live. I pray that you may prove the truth of these words for yourself. Amen. Let us pray. Our Father in heaven, we do thank you that you have given unto us clear direction in your word. Oh, Father, we thank you that nothing is insignificant to you. And we thank you, oh, Heavenly Father, for this lesson here concerning our parents, those ones that you have given unto us, oh, Lord, who have cared and nurtured us, who have raised us up, O God. Grant unto us, O God, the wisdom and the understanding
to give unto them that honour that is due to them. O Lord, we do pray that we might be wise and that we may follow in the footsteps of the Lord Jesus Christ. And may we seek to find life in him. And we pray this in Jesus' name.

Thanks for your company on the program. I hope it's been a help to you and that you'll join with me again next week. We're going to close with Come Let Us Sing of a Wonderful Love, recorded on Volume 4 of Favourite Hymns. Amazing Grace is produced by the Presbyterian Reformed Church of Melbourne, Post Office Box 2108 North Ringwood, 3134, Victoria, Australia.

0: all stressed out? Here's Rick Grubbs with a thought on redeeming the time.
1: The youngest of our 11 children is little Jubilee. She's a one-year-old who loves it when I blow bubbles for her. In fact, she can get pretty upset if her three-year-old brother pops one, which I blew especially for her. Now, I'm 51 years old, and I really don't care too much about bubbles. In fact, it's been quite a few years since I blew bubbles simply for my own enjoyment. The difference in our level of fascination with bubbles is that I've had 50 more years than Jubilee to establish my criteria for what things matter most, and I've determined that bubbles are just too temporary to get very concerned with. I have simply matured beyond the stage of being captivated by them. Now, the Bible says that life is like a vapor that appears for a moment, then vanishes away. That's why those who spend all their time collecting treasures in this life are just not thinking maturely. They're thinking like babies, worried about bubbles instead of redeeming the time.
0: Redeeming the time from LifeChangingSeminars.com.

0: Ken Earp can boast a great piece of toast, the music you like, a friendly voice behind the mic. 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
1: A very good morning to you.

And thanks to you for being with me this morning, and a special thank you to Liz of Churnside Park and to Dion of Ferntree Gully for ringing in, giving me a call this morning. Thanks to you lot.

See you in September. I wonder, will the weather be any better in September? Will it be warmer? The happenings there, a pop group from New Jersey and gave us that rendition of See You in September. And we opened with Daryl Quist, British singer from 1963. And thanks to you. And thanks to Ed from Vermont, who has sent me an SMS this morning. Ed has said it's 7 degrees. I think it might be a good time to stay under the blanket for a little while. See you in September, Ken. Good on you, Ed. Thanks. Nice to hear from you. And my good friend Rob from Croydon has sent me in a text. Good morning, Ken. The eggs are on and poaching. Toast is in and the kettle is singing along with Sunday breakfast. Cheers, Rob from Croydon. Thank you, Rob. Have a great day. Enjoy your breakfast of eggs. Now, the Blackburn Lions Club are gearing up for their winter trash and treasure sale. It's likely to be cold outside, but never worry, the market is held inside with lots of stalls and new stock and treasures, with 100% of all proceeds returning to the community. Where is it? It's at the First Vermont Scout Hall at 433 Canterbury Road in Vermont. It's on Saturday, the 25th of July, from 8 a.m. to 1 p.m. If you'd like to find out more, give Bill Tompkins a call on 0460 323 218. That number again for Bill, 0460 323 218. Caring for our community, this is your station, Radio Eastern, 98.1 FM. Now, here's something, girls, that you definitely would not wear, I wouldn't think, this time of the year, particularly along the beach. Bikinis were shown for the first time in Paris on this date, the 5th of July in 1946. It was designed by Louis Riard, and the swimsuit made its debut 4 days after the US atomic detonation on Bikini Atoll.

0: Bellary Busters from Stepney in England, a 1964 Columbia 45 release, and that was He Didn't Fool Me. And before that, we had Brian Hyland and the little yellow polka dot bikini. It's 23 past 8. Hope you're enjoying your breakfast with me this morning. If you'd like to contact the station, if you'd like to say hello, you may do that. While the music's playing, please, you could ring me on 97229981, or as Ed from Vermont and my good mate Rob from Croydon has done this morning, give me a text to the studio. That'll come straight through to my screen on 0412 924 no it's not I'm looking at the wrong I'm looking at the mobile studio I should know by now the telephone number here try this one 0485 866 981. That's what I need you to send the message in on.
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0: Number 9 on Billboard in 1964 for the Jelly Beans, and I Want to Love Him So Bad. And we also heard there from the Mickey Mozart Quintet with Little Dipper. It's right on 8:30 if you've just joined us. Good morning to you and welcome to Breakfast with Radio Eastern. And now let's check the weather. Considering it's winter, we're in for a reasonably good day. A slight chance of a shower in the northwest suburbs early this morning, but apart from that, a partly cloudy Sunday with a high of 14 degrees. Overnight, down a very chilly start to the day, 2 degrees, with a sunny day in store for us on Monday and a high of 15.
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0: Now, Ernie K. Doe. I think we all know of Ernie K. Doe. He died sadly on this date, the 5th of July in 2001. He was born Ernest K. Doe Jr. on February 22nd in 1933, American rhythm and blues singer, best known for his 1961 hit Mother-in-Law, which went to number one on the Billboard pop chart in the States.

Radio Eastern, 98.1 FM, your voice in Melbourne's outer east. A very good morning to Otto of Nunawading for giving me a phone call. Thank you, Otto. Have a great day. Appreciate your call. And likewise, I appreciate the text from Mike from Juan Turner. Mike has said, Ken, days like these are a great time to catch up with inside chores. Thank you, Mike. Have a wonderful day yourself. It's 25 minutes to 9.

Rita Coolidge from her 1978 album, Love Me Again and You, and Frankie Avalon, number 7 in 1959, stayed in for 16 weeks on Billboard with Just Ask Your Heart. It's 19 to 9 and the Roeville Lions Club Food Drive Share Space holds its monthly food drive at Woolworths at Stud Park on the first Sunday of each month through until December. The

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That's it. And if you'd like to find out more about the food drive share space, you can call 0422 313 306. That number again, 0422 313 306. 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

From his album, actual fact, it was an LP, Only the Big Ones. That was Floyd Kramer playing Lover's Concerto. It's 14 to 9. Have you heard of Susan Singer? Yes, Singer is her surname, and Susan happens to be Helen Shapiro's cousin.

Ellen Shapiro's cousin, Susan Singer, and Hello, Young Love. Speaking of Helen Shapiro...

Ellen Shapiro and Goody Goody from her album Vintage. Ellen, you caught me out there. Goody Goody from her album Vintage Gold. It's 9 minutes to nine, news at nine, and it is the 5th of July today, as I mentioned earlier, and on this date in 1841, Thomas Cook opened his first travel agency in London. The Hobart Mercury newspaper was published for the first time on this date in 1854, and the Salvation Army was founded in London by General William Booth on the 5th of July in 1865. And on this date, the 5th of July in 1965, the Four Tops recorded and released this song.

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John English, Australia's Own, from 1978, and Words Are Not Enough. 2 minutes to nine, National Radio News will be with us then at nine.

In our Australian double play this morning, Nolene Battley with 10 Lonely Weekends and Jel Elif from an HMV 45. What are you doing this Sunday? That particular version did best, believe it or not, in Hobart, and then the next best was in Brisbane. Not mentioned in Sydney or Melbourne. Now, it's the 5th of July today, and on this day, today's date, the name Phileas T. Barnum. He was born in Bethel, Connecticut, on this date in 1810. He was dubbed the world's greatest showman. He joined forces with his rival James Bailey to form Barnum and Bailey Circus, which was promoted on as the greatest show on earth. The Broadway musical Barnum was based on this life story.

0: Phileas T. Barnum, born on this day in Bethel, Connecticut in 1810. He died at the age of 81 in 1891. 13 past nine, and on today's date, the 5th of July, I also want to find this to play for you, and I've lost it. I'll have to come back to that a little bit later.
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17 past nine. That was Neil Sedaka with Let's Go Steady Again. 26 on Billboard in 1966. Good morning and thank you to Peter and Julie. Before the news, I played John English, and Peter has said, great Australian talent who we lost way too early. Words are not enough to say how much we love this track. Regards, Peter and Julie M. Thank you both. Have a wonderful Sunday. At 17 past nine, this is Johnny and the Hurricanes.

0: Back to 1961 and Johnny and the Hurricanes and Jada. It's 20 minutes after nine.
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0: On Monday Music Mix, tomorrow night, Trevor Bransgrove will be interviewing Jim Leftley. Jim has recently joined Radio Eastern as one of our valued helpers. Together, they'll explore how he came to be here and also hear a sample of some of his favourite music. So tune in tomorrow night. That's Music Mix with Trevor Bransgrove at 6 p.m. It is the 5th of July, and on this date in 1969, it is, Rolling Stones played a free concert in Hyde Park in London. According to some estimates, about 600,000 people were in attendance. During the concert, Mick Jagger read a piece of Shelley's poetry as a tribute to Brian Jones, who had died 48 hours prior. It was also on this date in 1978 that EMI printing plant in the UK stopped making the cover for the Rolling Stones album Some Girls after receiving complaints by some of the celebrities who were pictured on it. Here are the sounds of the Rolling Stones.

0: Hugo and Luigi with Chihuahua. And before them, we heard from a group from New York called The Raindrops, with a song that was written by Ellie Greenwich and Jeff Barry. What a guy. Almost 9:30. Let's look at the weather for today.
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0: A partly cloudy Sunday with a high predicted of 14 degrees. Currently, here at Croydon, it's 7, and then overnight, a low chilly start to Monday, a start of a 2-degree day with a high of 15, and mostly sunny tomorrow. Nice to have your company. Thank you for joining me.
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0: Rita Coolidge, Your Love Is Lifting Me Higher, number two in 1977 and stayed on Billboard for 27 weeks. And Lonnie Lee, Australia's Own, was there with Yes, Indeed I Do.
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0: It was on today's date, the 5th of July in 1989, that the Seinfeld Chronicles, later Just Seinfeld, made its debut on US television. In this first pilot episode, Kramer was named Kessler and Elaine wasn't featured. The gang also met at a different hangout, Pete's Luncheonette, and Jerry was living in a studio. Not wanting to play for me for some unknown reason, that one. Let's try it again. No, nothing there. Well, you know about Seinfeld. Here's Rita Pavone.

Rita Pavone and Too Many, and that's from her greatest hits album. Good morning, and thank you to Pam of Heathmont for your phone call. Lovely to be able to say hello to you. Very rare I get to talk without my listeners on a phone, as Jody is with me Tuesdays and Fridays and passes on the message. So I really appreciate you ringing this morning, Pam. Thank you. Have a good day. Now, I found you the TV sounds theme to Seinfeld.

Formed in the 50s from Chicago, Illinois, the Flamingos. They were called and In the Still of the Night, and that's from their Best of CD. Good morning to Paul of Sale. Lovely to have a little chat with you, Paul, this morning. Keep on keeping on and enjoy your Sunday. Thank you. Now, the Croydon Garden Club, for all keen gardeners, the next meeting of the club is coming up soon. The speaker is Colin Arnold, who is from Grays Away, who will talk on the history of goatscaping. Oh, that's what it says here, goatscaping. So if you want to learn about goatscaping, then this informative talk could be of interest to you. It's on Tuesday, the 14th of July at 7:30 p.m. with doors open at 7. It's in the building of the Senior Citizens, Unit 1, 7 Civic Square in Croydon. And as it's a meeting after hours, to gain access, you need to ring the doorbell and somebody will come and let you in. It's free entry. Membership of the club is only $15 per year. And anyone interested in this month's talk or in joining the club can contact the secretary, Maureen Curley, on 97258726. That's Maureen on 97258726. Keeping you informed, this is Radio Eastern 98.1 FM. Not wanting to do its job there, let's try again. No, not working at the moment. Okay, it's 14 to 10. Following me at 10 will be Ian Rayson with Australian Made. Born on today's date, the 5th of July in 1938 in Tintown in Missouri, was Ronnie Self, a US rockabilly singer and songwriter. His solo career was unsuccessful despite being signed to contracts with Columbia and Decca from the late 1950s through to the early 1960s. His only charted single was Bopalina, recorded in 1957 and released in 1958. It could make it only to number 69. I could play something for you a little different to that in just a moment. I think I will. Now, however, Brenda Lee's recordings of his compositions, I'm Sorry, Sweet Nothings, and Everybody Loves Me But You, became major pop classics. Ronnie Self died in Springfield, Missouri, at the young age of 43 in 1981.

Ronnie Self, I ain't going nowhere. Good morning and thank you to my good friend Dougie C, who has given me a call this morning. Much obliged and have a great day, Doug. It's the 5th of July today and the British Open, the Wimbledon tennis tournament is in full swing at the moment. And on this date in 1975, Arthur Ashe became the first black singles champion at Wimbledon. In 1980, Bjorn Borg won the men's singles championship for a record fifth time. And Pat Cash, our own Pat Cash, defeated Ivan Lendl to win the men's title in 1987. He was the first Australian to win the event since 1971. Time running out for me, 9 minutes to 10, the news, and then Australian Made with, I've forgotten who's on this morning, where's my notes? Lost it. Doug, no. I'll come back to that, apologise if he's listening. Of course, Ian Rayson's on at 10:05.

The Love Unlimited Orchestra playing Barry White's Love Theme takes me out this morning. Thank you for being with me, and thank you for your calls and or text. Really appreciate hearing from you. Lovely to chat with you occasionally on the phone, and look forward now to Australian Made following the news at 10 with Ian Rayson. Ken Earp signing off. Have a wonderful Sunday. Keep well, stay safe till we meet again over the airwaves. And that'll be on Tuesday for lunch with you at 12:05. Have a good day.